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1: WHEL HD2 Sanibel. 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
2: Alongside Andy Freed, I'm Neil Solons from St. Petersburg. 3-2 Rays in the fourth. Jacks at 2-2. Hit hard on the ground towards second. Was left with it, though. Palacios, overhand flip, gets Abrams. And there's one gone here in the fourth inning. Chris Mueller with us in the booth. And we've got Tim Rapone as well, and Jason Berenger back at our network studios. Chris Adams will join us in just a little bit. One out, base is empty. And that'll bring up Keibert Ruiz, switch-hitting catcher who bats left-handed against Griffin Jacks. Andy had mentioned earlier that, well, Griffin's been dealing with some blister issues. We're not quite sure how it is, if at all, affecting him today. He said on Wednesday it should not impact him. The pitch fouled off the leg of Ruiz, and it's nothing in one. I tend to believe that pitching in 72 degrees helps the blister of Griffin Jacks. A lot of guys, and I remember Alex Cobb had this issue many years ago with Tampa Bay, that when he had to deal with high humidity, that exacerbated the blister issue. But pitching in a controlled environment certainly doesn't hurt. One strike the count as he works extreme first base out of the rubber. The 0-1. That's low and away to Ruiz, and it's 1-1 on the catcher. I think the Nationals really felt when they began this rebuild was going to be one of the centerpieces of their group. They got him from the Dodgers in one of their many trades they made to rebuild, and he got off to a great start as a pitch in there, a strike of the knees, 1-2. Then the last year or two, he really struggled, and now this year he has bounced back under Blake Butera and staff. And it's the youngest team in the National League are the Nationals right now. 1-2. Check swing. Did he go? Yes, he did, says the third base umpire, crew chief Lance Barksdale. Fourth strikeout for Griffin Jackson. Two gone in this fourth inning.
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2: There's Dalen Lyle, left-hand hitting left fielder. You know, the Nats, it's kind of strange to be a team with a winning record with such a young group as a pitch inside a ball 1-0. The youngest team in the National League, yet they have one of the best road records in Major League Baseball. And I asked their 33-year-old manager, Blake Butera, a little bit about that. 1-0. That's called a ball outside, 2-0. I said, why do you think it is that you guys are having this kind of success right now, despite being so young on the road? And he said, I think it has a lot to do with our offense. 2-0 is down and in. Now it's 3-0 on Lyle. Again, two out, bases empty. Rays up 3-2 in the fourth inning. And he said, you get a chance to set the tone on the road in the first inning by having the chance to score first. 3-0 pitch taken all the way. Fastball strike 3-1. And he said, more often than not, we are doing that early in games. And look, they did it today. Not in the first, but tallies in the second and third. 3-1 with two out. Foul to the left out of play by Lyle. It's full 3-2. Blake Butera, just 33 years of age as a manager. And Paul Toboni is one of the youngest heads of baseball operations in the game. It's a very young group, players, manager, coaches, and staff. With two out, a payoff coming. Hit hard but foul wide at first. Down toward the Rays' bullpen area. A nice kick save by one of the Rays' relievers. It's still full. Good crowd eventually filing in on this Friday night as the Rays kick off 10 straight at home. The Nats, then the Royals, and then that'll be followed by the Arizona Diamondbacks. Payoff from Jacks. Swing and a miss. He got him upstairs with a very sharp slider. Two strikeouts and a shutdown frame for Jacks. He picks up strikeouts number 4 and 5 on the Rays' lead, 3-2 mid-4 on the Rays Baseball Network.
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2: 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We hope you will. As we go to the home fourth inning, the Tarps off territory is starting to do their thing in section 139. And what are we waiting for, Neil?
3: I'm not sure. I think a ball got loose out in left field that Dalen Lyle just flipped up into the seats. The Rays left fielder, Chandler Simpson, comes up with Bebas in at third, and the pitch is a sinker low from Miles Michaelis, 1-0. Michaelis, second inning, following the opener, P.J. Poulin gave up that home run to Jonathan Aranda to put the Rays in front, 1-0. Breaking ball catches the top of the zone, a strike, 1-1. Michaelis is 37 years of age, and as we mentioned, Blake Butera, the manager, is 33. 1-1. Swing and a ball looped in the air towards center field. Jacob Young has this one measured. He makes the catch, and Simpson, who does not want to hit the ball in the air, did. And he's the first out in this fourth inning for the Rays, up 3-2. So I had Austin Platt work on a little bit of a project this afternoon because I was curious. Has there been a manager older, or excuse me, that much younger than his player than, let's say, Michaelis and Butera? And there's been a much larger gap as Richie Palacio swings and drives one on a line to right, over and back, though, playing deep. Wood, he reaches, can't get it. It's over his head and off the wall. Palacios hits second. He will stop there. I thought Wood for a moment had that ball measured, and the ball just kept carrying on him. And it's a two-base hit for Richie Palacios with one gone in the fourth. For Richie, his sixth two-base hit of the year. So I thought, you know, a four-year gap between the manager and a player is pretty big, but that's not even close to the record. And I think it's relative to tonight, because tonight is also a night where we celebrate the Negro Leagues at the ballpark as Taylor Wall steps in. First pitch, Taylor batting left-handed now, takes outside a ball, 1-0. Because Satchel Paige, who of course started his career in the Negro Leagues in 1965, Austin tells us, started a game at 59 years of age. 1-0. Swing and a line drive, looped over second. It's going to drop for a base hit. Hitting third and waved home, Palacios. Young, a strong arm, the throw cut off. Taylor Walls, an RBI single to center. The Rays add to their lead, and they're now at 4-2 in the fourth. RBI number 18 for Taylor Walls. That'll bring up Hunter Fiducia, the number 9 batter. So Satchel Paige in 1965 was 59. His manager was Haywood Sullivan. He was an interim skipper for the Kansas City A's in 1965. His manager was 34 as a throw to first, not in time. So Satchel Paige was at least 25 years the senior of his manager, because most people weren't quite sure if Satchel really was his true age.
2: Right. That was always a question. And he would always slyly and in a coy way never really say.
3: As a ball slapped the other way to left on the run, and coming in is the left fielder and making the catch, Dalen Lyle. Back to first, Taylor Walls. That's the second out of the fourth, 4-2 Tampa Bay.
2: Haywood Sullivan would go on to run the front office of the Boston Red Sox rather successfully for many years.
3: So that was one gap that we found that was really

0: really great. I know we're going to maybe touch on another later on, but it's kind of neat to look at that unique. You figure now it's such a unique situation, but it actually wasn't. History does repeat itself occasionally. Top of the order in Yandy Diaz. Single up the middle his last time against Michaelis. The pitch. Swing and a foul straight back. Walls was on the move. It's nothing and one. And today on this celebration of the Negro Leagues, I got a chance to meet Sean Gibson. He is the great-grandson of the great Josh Gibson, who many still believe is the all-time home run leader. Oh, one on its way. Instead of throw to first and diving back safely is Taylor Walls. I mean, I always loved hearing Buck O'Neill and the Ken Burns documentary Baseball, and he, Buck O'Neill that is, said that Josh Gibson was the best player he had ever seen. As the pitch swung on and lifted in the air toward left, Lyle is back onto the track, under it, he makes the catch to the right of the 378 sign, and Yandy just needed to pull that one a little bit more. Rays do add a run here in the fourth. They lead 4-2 over the Nats. This is the Rays Baseball Network.
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0: Well, if you're craving the best pizza in Tampa Bay, Colony Grill, the official pizza of the Rays, has been serving its famous thin crust pizza since 1935. So whether you're celebrating a win or just enjoying a meal with family and friends, Colony Grill's famous thin crust pizza knocks it out of the park.
1: Rays have knocked it out of the park once, the Nationals twice, but the Rays home run came with two on base. So Tampa Bay's up 4-2 as we start the fifth. And speedy Nassim Nunez steps in. And the call of time. Boy, that was a late timeout granted to Nunez as the bottom third of the order comes up for the Nats here in the fifth. Nunez, the National League stolen base leader and the only major leaguer with more. Bobby Witt Jr., who just suffered a knee sprain. Here's the pitch from Jax. Swung on, lifted in the air to center. Little guy hit it to the big part of the park, and Cedric Mullins beneath it. He's under it to make the catch. And one pitch and one out in the fifth. Rays again lead it 4-2. Nice to see a very efficient AB for Griffin Jax. Rays have looked to try and get more than five innings out of him, but he's been dealing with his blisters. So if he has a very efficient fifth, it's certainly possible with the lead he could come back from the sixth. Here's former Yankee Yoribit Bibas. A lot of lefties in the order. The pitch taken in there, a strike, nothing in one. We mentioned that Blake Butera is the manager of the Nats. Their bench coach is Michael Johns, who used to be here. There's also two other coaches with Rays ties. 0-1, swing and a miss, and a ball tailing away, and it's 0-2. The number one lieutenant under Paul Toboni is also from the Rays. So they're littered with Rays, and that means they use a lot of the same ideas. They love to get the platoon advantage, and they've got eight guys who will hit left-handed against Jackson, just one righty. 0-2. Swinging a line drive towards second, caught about shin-high by Palacios, a step to his left. Soft liner off the bat of Bibas, and that's two quick outs for Jackson, the fifth, leading 4-2. In fact, Blake Butera in his pregame chat said it's kind of ironic that he had to use an opener the first game coming back to this ballpark. You know, he was drafted in 2015. How amazing is that? That 11 years later, forget that he's having a great career on the field, he's a manager in the big leagues 11 years after he was drafted. Certainly a unique path as he came up through the Rays organization a couple of years as a minor league player, then went into managing and then became a field coordinator, then ran the Rays farm system, their farm director, before joining the Nats. Here's Jacob Young, only righty in the order. And he takes a breaking ball strike, a good slider, nothing in one. Only a handful of pitches for Jackson this inning. If he stays under 70, he might come back for the sixth. 0-1 to Young. Swung on and grounded to third. Bobbled by Caminero. Now sets, throws, and stays with it to get the speedy Young. And that's an easy fifth for Jax. Perhaps he's earned the sixth inning for the first time as a Rays starter. Rays lead midway through this one, 4-2. Let's check in with trivia and Chris Adams Wall.
2: All right. Thank you very much, guys. Well, we know that this Washington Nationals team has a shared history with the Montreal Expos, the franchise that they were before they moved to the nation's capital. So this question pertains to them, specifically their last season in Montreal. This is the 2004 Montreal Expos. They did not have a good season, by the way. They finished 67-95. That was good for fifth place in the then NL East. And their manager was Frank Robinson at the time. Their general manager was Omar Minaya, who ended up resigning in September of that season, just before they moved to Washington. But my question to you is, the last time that they were the Montreal Expos, who led the team in home runs? So who was the home run leader in 2004? And I will give you a little bit of a hint. There were two of them. That actually might give you a better chance at nailing this one, but we're looking for two players. They both hit 32 home runs in 2004, and they both led the Expos their last season in Montreal. So let's hear it. Who are those two players who led the Expos in home runs during the 2004 season, their last in Montreal, Quebec, Canada? And as always, best of luck to both of you.
0: What a great question. I mean, that's a That's a year in Expos history that even Expos fans might want to forget. But we should never forget the Montreal Expos. And I'm trying to think of that 04 team and who led them in home runs. Co-leaders, it sounds like. If you want to help us out, and I'll speak for myself, I need some help on this one. Let us know at Rays Radio, at Neil Solons, at Andy B. Freed, at Neil Solons, at Rays Radio, or at Andy B. Freed. The last year for this franchise in Montreal, who were the co-home run leaders for the last year of the Montreal Expos?
1: And they had 32 that year as Jonathan Aranda, now with a dozen homers, takes outside for a ball from Miles Michaelis. There's a three-run shot off the foul pole in the third, gave the Rays a 3-2 lead. It's now 4-2. Righty to lefty, Michaelis on its way, 1-0. Swinging a chopper, past the mound towards short. Abrams with it behind second, flips to first, gets Aranda. And one gone on soft contact here in the fifth.
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2: Well, I'm like coming up blank here, Neil. What about you?
1: I am too. I will tell you, I don't forget the Expos because I got to watch their really good Netflix documentary earlier this year, which gives you a whole lot of history into how they ended up without a franchise. It's really a fascinating watch.
0: Ultimately, a very sad story.
1: It is. It is indeed, as Johnny DeLuca takes outside corner for a strike from Michaelis, nothing and one.
0: I mean, it was after the time of Vlad Guerrero Sr. He wasn't with them at that point.
1: 0-1. Outside ball, and it's one ball, one strike. So that was the first name that popped in my head, but I'm like, not quite. And I don't think Cliff Floyd hit 32 home runs in a season for the Expos. Is a 1-1. Is cued foul off the end of the bat toward first. It's 1-2. Steven Matz now getting up in the Rays bullpen. One ball, two strikes to count. Infield fairly straight away on DeLuca. Fresh off the injured list. There's a 1-2. Outside and low, it's 2-2.
0: You know, I'm thinking of players that might have gone from Montreal that came to Washington. Ryan Zimmerman wasn't there yet.
1: No.
0: He wasn't a rookie until soon thereafter. But my goodness, I'm drawing such a blank on this. I need help. At Rays Radio, at Neil Solons, at Andy B. Freed.
1: We'll give it some time to simmer as a 2-2 swung on a missed strike three. And that is the first strikeout for Michaelis. And this is his third inning of work as a bulk pitcher. And here comes Kevin Cash. What is Kevin coming out to talk about? He just had a word for the home plate umpire, Will Little. It's kind of odd, wasn't it?
0: It looked like they pointed down the right field line about something.
1: Yeah, I'm not quite sure of what. As Junior Caminero, 2-for-2 on the day, steps in.
0: Could it be perhaps something with Jacks and then Matz is going to need more time? See, only I mean, that's really grasping.
1: Maybe there's a blister issue and he needs injury time. As a pitch in there, a strike, nothing in one. Is it possible that the blister became another issue? That's the only thing I could think of that would lead to a manager coming out. And Griffin had said it had been a problem recently. Fastball outside corner, nothing in two. You know, I talked with him before the start, and he had said that this was not a problem 5 years ago when he was a star. As we see Joe Benj chatting with Kevin Cash, that leads me to believe it is the blister.
0: Did you see Joe look down at his fingers?
1: 0-2 with two out now to Junior Caminero. Bounced in, it's 1-2. So the Rays, not by their choice, it looks like they're going to have to go to the bullpen in the sixth inning and need 12 outs to get through the highest scoring team in baseball with a two-run lead. Not ideal, but at least coming off an off day. Remember, the Rays also have a bulk pitcher slated for tomorrow. 1-2 again to Junior. Swinging a chopper, past the mound to short, high hop for Abrams. On to first, off the bag, but handled by Garcia. He tags out Junior Caminero and the Rays down in order in the fifth. We'll see if we can get our trivia answer when we come back. Rays are up by a score of 4-2 after five. Looks like a new pitcher coming in after this on the Rays base.
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0: 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Neil and I are both coming up empty right now on our trivia question from Chris Adams Wall, who in the last year of the Montreal Expos led them in home runs, 32 homers for a pair of different players. Under manager Frank Robinson, the 2004 Expos, which next year became the Washington Nationals. So if you know, let us know. We'll see if we have any guesses. At Rays Radio, at Neil Solons, at Andy B. Freed. In the meantime, this 4-2 Rays lead goes to the sixth inning, and our Weeble call of the bullpen, Steven Matz, is coming in. We're guessing because of a blister issue, perhaps, of Griffin Jacks, but we'll hope to find out more.
1: Yeah, we'll wait for official confirmation, but Matt's got a couple extra warm-up tosses, too. And it'll face James Wood, Luis Garcia, and Jose Tena. First pitch is up and away for a ball, 1-0. Steven has had a tough time since that elbow issue. It put him on the injured list for a couple of weeks. He hasn't quite been the same. 1-0 from the line. Breaking ball, strike 1-1. He's been giving up the home run ball a lot as of late. And this is a Nats team that can do a lot with the bat, leading the majors in runs scored. 1-1. Fouled off to the left, and it's 1-2. His changeup is his best pitch. Kind of nullified a little bit when you're facing lefties. His breaking ball has to be sharp. We have gotten several guesses on the X-verse in terms of who those Expos were that led them in homers 22 years ago. 1-2. Taken down and away. That's a change, and it's 2-2. To Wood, who has struck out and flied out and hit 20 homers to lead his team. 2-2. Take in, called strike 3, outside corner. All right, there's a pretty good pitch from Steven Matz. And that's K number 6 for Rays pitching tonight. One gone in the sixth inning.
9: Here's the first baseman, number 2, Luis Garcia Jr.
1: Nice to see Steven locate down and away. We've got several, including Cliff Wolf, who say Brad Wilkerson was one of the two guys who hit 32 homers that year. As a hard hit ground ball, off the glove of a diving Walls, trickles in a left. It's a hit for Luis Garcia, who also is homered today. Well, so close to coming up with that baseball. Had to fully extend to his backhand. Don't know if he would have got him if he handled it cleanly. As now, Dylan Cruz is going to pinch hit for Jose Tena here. A righty for the lefty. Tena had gone 0 for 2. And here comes Kyle Snyder out to have a word. First righty that Matz will face here, again with a 4-2 lead in the sixth inning.
0: Well, we hope you'll join the movement, be a part of the Tarps Off territory all June long here at Tropicana Field. 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
1: I think we've got three guesses of Brad Wilkerson and one guess of one other guy who a friend of mine said, think of an odd stance. And then when this name came in, I'm like, well, there's an odd stance. Tony Bautista.
0: Wow. Is that right? I'm blank on
1: this. I'm blank, too. So if those are correct, if either is correct, thank you, fans, for helping us out, because we are without, as Casey Legamina now loosened the Rays pen. Here's Dylan Cruz, the pinch hitter. Four homers on the year. he takes down and in, a breaking ball, 1-0. Cruz was the guy picked just behind Paul Skeens out of LSU. Same draft, same team. Cruz has had a little bit of trouble finding his footing, but he's a talented young hitter. Matt's at the ready, peers at first, and pitches. That's a changeup strike on the bottom of the zone, 1-1. You know, since going to the bullpen, we have seen Matz's velo climb. In fact, his first two fastballs in this inning, 95 and 96. That's where he was when he was starting. And then hit the dip after the elbow issue. 1-1. Line drive towards second, caught on a soft liner to Palacios right over the bag, and there's two down as Cruz the pinch hitter. Second out now in the sixth inning.
0: 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So people guessing Brad Wilkerson and Tony Bautista?
1: Those are the ones I have so far.
0: All right. We'll take a few more minutes for guesses at Rays Radio, at Neil Solons, at Andy B. Freed, any of those.
1: Here's C.J. Abrams. First pitch coming. Outside, ball 1-0. When did Jose Vidro, was he still with the Expos that late? I know he was a doubles hitter. I don't know if he ever hit 32 homers, though.
0: He was in the era of Vlad Guerrero Sr.
1: I thought it was a little too early. 1-0. Breaking ball strike, 1-1. Abrams already was 15th home run of the year and has 55 RBIs with a solo shot tonight. Certainly a threat to tie it with one swing as the shortstop. Left on left, a 1-1. Fastball, strike two called, and Abrams wants a challenge. First ABS challenge.
10: The batter is challenging the pitch.
1: It's a big call.
0: He's 7-for-7 this year in challenges. Best in the game.
10: The ball. Washington has two.
1: Is that including the one he just got?
0: Nope. 8-for-8 now.
1: Oof. So he goes from 1-2 to 2-1. That's a big swing pitch for Abrams, who certainly knows his zone and does damage when it's in the zone. Garcia at first, two out, and a 2-1. Ground ball toward first, handled on a couple of hops by Arana, goes right to the bag, touches up, and gets Abrams. Nice play to get Matz through the sixth inning. So Rays still have a 4-2 lead as we go to the bottom half. This is the Rays Baseball Network.
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1: Cedric Mullins takes a breaking ball high from Miles Michaelis to begin the sixth. The Rays on top 4-2. Do we have a winner in trivia or an answer on this one yet?
0: Not received one yet.
1: Okay. Here's a 1-0 coming to Cedric Mullins. Taken in there a strike, 1-1. We've got a few guesses of who were the Expos to lead them in home runs. That was the last year of the Expos before they became the Nationals. 1-1 to Mullins, a couple of flyouts tonight. Swings and lines it toward left, falling quickly. It's going to drop in front of Lyle. Base hit Cedric Mullins. And the Rays have a leadoff base runner up 4-2 in the sixth.
0: And with that base hit by Cedric, the Mullins family and the Rays Up Foundation each donate $50 to Water Mission, which builds sustainable water solutions for people in developing countries and disaster areas and for refugees.
1: Chandler Simpson now steps in with Bivas way in at third, looking for a bunt. Chandler a flyout, a groundout. 0-2. Rays have now out-hit the Nationals, 7-5 on the night. Here's the pitch. Chandler squares, takes a strike with the corner infielders charging. It's nothing and one. Boy, if you can make the first baseman field it, Garcia, he is a second baseman by trade, and he has not looked really comfortable in his new position. Has played a pop-up earlier. 0-1 from Michaelis. Way in at third is Bivas. Here's the pitch. Chandler squares, bunts at third base side. A good one. Barehanded by Bivas. Throw to first. Way late. Bunt single, Chandler Simpson. Mullins up to second, and the Rays have the first two aboard, up 4-2 in the sixth inning.
0: That's the one. That's the one that the Rays have been waiting for. That's the one Chandler's been waiting for. You know, he came up at the end of the four-run rally against Shohei Ohtani in the fifth inning on Wednesday afternoon, and he tried it, but in rare Chandler fashion, he bunted it too hard. And I asked Kevin Cash today, well, did you want him to bunt it to the right side? And he goes, either side, whatever. He's more comfortable, but softer. And this one was the perfectly soft bunt, and there's nothing Bivas nor anyone could do with it.
1: And now, with two on and none out, now you've got Richie Palacios is hitting seventh coming up. Would you bunt for the 8-9 guys here with a 4-2 lead and play for one? It's a tough decision for Kevin Cash.
0: Well, Richie slugged one to the wall last time. I think, who am I? But I would say swing away. Obviously, he sees him pretty well.
1: Certainly would make a lot of sense. You got to also be aware of maybe even a hit and run, because Michaelis is not a strikeout guy. You got great speed on the bases with Mullins at second and Simpson at first. Maybe the Rays give the Nationals, who are second in Major League Baseball in steals, a taste of their own medicine. Corner infielders pinch in. They expect a bunt. Rotation play on, and an offering is high for a ball 1-0. You had the shortstop, Abrams, running toward third. The entire middle of the diamond was wide open if Palacios is to even hit something softly past the pitcher. Do they keep that play on? In at third, Bivas. In at first, Garcia. A peek at second, a 1-0. No rotation play on, and a looping breaking ball is a strike, 1-1. Well, Blake Butera, the manager and 33-year-old who was with the Rays until this season, said the thing he loved about the Rays organization is they were not afraid to fail and take chances. 1-1. Up and away, 2-1. No bunt sign there. And no rotation play either. Two balls and a strike. He said, there's no way to consistently defend the Rays because they will do things unorthodox. And you got to be ready for it. 2-1, none out. Now a 2-1 to Palacios. He swings and slashes it foul to the left. And with a count 2-2, no opportunity for any sort of bunt. You just hope to have a productive at-bat here. Richie, a double and a run scored. Rays with three in the third and one in the fourth. Now looking for more in the sixth. A big spot. 2-1 in the bottom part of the order. Hoping to produce. 2-2. Breaking ball up and away. Ball three. Three balls, two strikes. On the first of a 10-game homestand for the Tampa Bay Rays. Boy, it's a good thing we're back in home sweet dome this year. Heat index earlier today of close to 110. Payoff to Palacios. Richie swings and rolls it foul toward first. It's still 3-2. In fact, I think we're probably going to enjoy the air conditioning all through this homestand, from what I've seen from the forecasts. Now, if we were in Alaska, it would be a great day to be outside. This is the summer solstice. Did you know they've got the midnight game in Alaska tonight?
0: Do they?
1: Yes. Up in Fairbanks, they do it every single year, where they play. It's a college summer league, a wood bat league, where they've got a game at midnight. Payoff to Palacios. Swinging a foul straight back. It's still 3-2. And the reason I mention that is because at one time, the summer league in Alaska was one of the best leagues there was. Tom Seaver started the midnight game 1 year. Mark McGwire, Randy Johnson all played in it. So did Dave Winfield. So who knows what major leaguers are playing tonight across North America. Payoff with none out. Swinging a little pop-up coming straight back over our heads and out of play. And Palacios continues to battle here with a count 3-2 and Mullins at second and Simpson at first. 4-2 Tampa Bay. Ninth pitch of the at-bat coming up. Again, a look at second. 3-2 again is swung on and driven in the air towards center. Young is back. He's underneath it. Mullins tags. He's going to try and advance. The throw comes into second. Simpson back to first. Runners at the corners, and Palacios did come up with a productive first out for the Rays here in the sixth inning, leading by a 4-2 score. And with Taylor Walls coming up, he got a good chance at the safety squeeze now.
0: That or Simpson taking all, that's another stolen base in a month and 8 days. Talking, they will hear you. Too many preteens are already drinking alcohol. For tips on how to talk to your kids, visit cfbhn.org.
1: Walls robbed of a hit by Abrams his first time. An RBI single up the middle is second. He bats left-handed against the righty Michaelis. Bibas is in slightly on the turf at third. The middle infield back looking for two to end the inning. And Simpson leads away. Garcia holds him. The set. The pitch. Runner goes. It's high. Now a throw to third, and they've got Mullins picked off. Squaring on the play was Walls. Here comes Kevin Cash to argue. I think he's going to question whether it was interference on the third baseman Bibas for getting in the way of Cedric Mullins. It was a square and a safety squeeze. Mullins came down the line, and then trying to avoid the tag was Bibas.
0: I think if Cedric had made a dive, it would have looked a little better. In this case, he kind of walked into the tag. We have seen this called this year in Major League Baseball. Not one of our games, but I'm blanking on one of the other teams, but they have called it. And I think it's going to be an uphill task for Kevin Cash to get them to overturn this.
1: It's a judgment call, so you can't go to review. And Mullins, expecting the bunt to be put in play, comes down the line, and then Ruiz throws behind him.
0: I mean, that was a virtual pitch out there by the Nationals, and you wonder if they'd sniffed out the play. We saw it backfire against the Marlins here. We saw it work to perfection against the Orioles. So before people fly off the handle, we've seen both sides of that play, and this time it did not work.
1: They say caught stealing 2-5 on Mullins for coming down the line. They did call it a caught stealing. I guess since he made a first step toward home, you technically can give someone a caught stealing on that. And Simpson to second, advancing on the play. So he still has no stolen bases for a month and 8 days. Now it'll take a two-out hit to extend the lead, 4-2 Rays, sixth inning. Slow breaking ball. He's in there for a strike. It's 1-1 on Walls. You hope that's not one of those moments that Chris Adams Wall is talking about on the postgame show. Nats sniffing out the Rays running game. 1-1. Swing and a miss at a changeup. It's 1-2. Give credit for Washington. A set play. You got Michael Johns in the dugout, the bench coach who knows what the Rays like to run, and Blake Butera who knows the same. In fact, he said before the game, we better have a good idea what they're trying to do at this point. 1-2. Bounced in. Nice stop by Ruiz. It's 2-2. That said, if Walls gets a hit, you're more than likely going to get an extra run here because Chandler runs so well, he'll be off on contact. Wood is playing, in fact, all three outfielders, Wood, Young, Lyle, all playing pretty deep. Lyle may be the most shallow. He's in left. 2-2 with two down. Walls swings, cracks it foul straight back, still 2-2. Michaelis now over 60 pitches in this bulk roll. Nats don't generally, even when he was starting, have him go that deep more than twice through a lineup. Two-two, swing and a chopper foul off the plate, and Walls with a really gritty at bat here, staying alive.
0: We also need a final answer for our trivia question. of the 2004 Montreal Expos, the last year they were, before they came to D.C., who led the team in home runs? There were two players that hit 32 each.
1: Our guesses so far, Brad Wilkerson and Tony Bautista. 2-2 again. Swung on and hit high in the air to shallow right. Wood broke back, but has plenty of time to come in, wait, and make the catch, and the Rays do not score in the sixth after getting two aboard to start. So we head to the seventh. Steven Matz is out for the inning. 4-2. Rays in front of the Nats on the Rays baseball.
7: Your weekend lives here. 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The stuff everyone talks about Monday morning, because highlights aren't the same. If it matters this weekend, it's live on Fox Florida. From kickoff to the first pitch to the checkered flag, live here. 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
1: 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We head to the seventh inning. Steven Matz still out there. 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And back in with the play-by-play, Andy Freed.
0: All right, Neil, thank you very much. And K-Bird Ruiz will turn around and bat right-handed here against the left-handed throws of Steven Matz. One of the switch. In fact, both of their catchers are switch hitters. And Ruiz hits against Matz and fouls the first one back. It's 0-1. Drew Millis, the other catcher, is a switch hitter. And they've got Nassim Nunez, who is also a switch hitter. So they have three of those on the team, which certainly helps. No balls and a strike hitter. Ruiz singled to right and struck out against Griffin Jacks, who's in line for the win, but still a lot of outs to get yet left. On 0-1, pitch outside. Kevin Kelly starts to throw now in the Rays bullpen. We can also answer our trivia question tonight. We have confirmation on the answer. Boy, the fans really bailed out Neil and I. As Ruiz takes down and away, 2-1. The question one more time was, in the last year of this franchise, the Nationals in Montreal, known as the Expos, of course, who led the team in home runs? There were two of them. They each hit 32. Line drive foul by Ruiz down the left field line, 2-2. And the fans got it right. Cliff Wolf had one, and I'm forgetting who had the other, so forgive me on that, but Brad Wilkerson hit 32 home runs, and Tony Bautista also hit 32 home runs. So thanks for playing, folks. You really helped Neil and I out tonight. Swinging a slow grounder towards third. Coming in to get it, waist high is Caminero, and a high throw to first, but Aranda's on the bag for the first out of the seventh inning. And now Daylan Lyle will hit for himself against the lefty. Interestingly enough, Chris Miller told us that their pitchers that year had three homers and ten batted in. In fact, more than 10. Levon Hernandez himself had 10 runs batted in. But it was like a slow death march for the Montreal Expos last year when they knew they were moving. Fastball to Lyle is up and in. 1-0. The last Expos team had Brian Schneider at catcher, Brad Wilkerson at first, Jose Vidro, Neil guessed him, at second. Lyle fouls it back. And the count even 1-1. Orlando Cabrera, the shortstop. Tony Bautista at third. And the outfield generally was Termell Sledge, who Chris Adams well pointed out had 15 home runs that year. Andy Chavez in center, Juan Rivera at right. Swinging a ground ball past around to foul. Corey Ray, the first base coach, picks it up. And let's see, their rotation that year, Levon Hernandez was their workhorse. Levon Hernandez threw 255 innings that year and ended up coming with the team to Washington. And a fastball too high. Two balls, two strikes. Zach Day, John Patterson, Tomo Oka, Tony Armas Jr., and Scott Downs were generally the starters that year. Matt's pitches, and he's low. Full count, 3-2 to Dalen Lyle.
1: Didn't Oka get into a little tete-a-tete with Frank Robinson at one point? Didn't want to give him the ball in Washington?
0: I don't remember that. Full count, 3-2. Matt's pitches, slash foul onto the screen. Full count, 3-2. I can remember Frank Robinson when he managed the Giants, got into a tete-a-tete on the mound with a pitcher by the name of John Barr. Same thing. In fact, he tossed Frank Robinson the baseball. Frank wasn't going to be showing up like that. The payoff pitch grounded right back to Matt. He's got it. Runs halfway to first and underhand shovels for out number two. So two outs. Noble known in the seventh with the Rays leading 4-2, and that will leave it for Nassim Nunez.
1: Check out the Dex Home Plate Club, where you can sit just steps behind the action. 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
0: Here comes Kevin Cash with Nunez due up. The Rays are going to bring in Kevin Kelly. So, tell you what, maybe this is the outing that Steven Matz was waiting for against one of the top-hitting teams in the game. Matz faces six hitters and retires five of them, only allows an infield single, and that's it. So, hopefully that's a step in the right direction for Steven Matz as Kevin Kelly summoned here with two out in the seventh inning. We got a Weeble call to the bullpen. It's Rays 4, Matz 2, back in a moment on the Rays Radio Network.
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1: 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Kevin Kelly trying to get the final out in the seventh with the Rays on top 4-2. Speedy Nassim Nunez coming up.
0: All right, Nunez, who is a switch hitter. Obviously, the Rays would prefer him to hit left-handed. That'll base Kevin Kelly with two out in the seventh. And first pitch zips right in for a strike, a sinker. At 91 from Kevin Kelly. No balls and one strike. The Nationals have a left-hander warming up in their bullpen, and they only have two of those. No balls and a strike. Nunez grounds one slowly to short. Walls has to charge fast, unload, and the speedy Nunez retired. Tell you what, you could not feel the ball faster than Taylor Walls just did at shortstop. Kelly in to get one batter in the seventh, and he got him. It is stretch time here at Tropicana Field with a score, Rays 4, Washington 2 on the Rays Radio Network.
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0: And a ground ball down to first. Aranda steps on the bag of the Rays. Sweep the New York Yankees.
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1: We owe you an idea. We'll get to it momentarily. The seventh inning stretch presented by Union Home Mortgage, the official mortgage partner of the Rays. Rays up 4-2. We won bottom seven. 9-1-2 coming up. Little insurance wouldn't hurt.
0: You bet. You never feel like you have enough against the highest scoring team in the game in the Nationals. And here's Hunter Vedusha to start it, and pounds one into the dirt foul, or into the turf foul at the first base line, 0-1. And then the top of the order to follow. No one warming in the Rays pen, so it becomes apparent the way Kevin Cash would like to use the bullpen. Kelly in the eighth, Baker in the ninth. Oh, 0-1. Vedusha grounds another one foul by Corey Dickerson down the right field line. It's now nothing in two. You know, Baker got into, what, one game, I think, on the road trip, so he's going to be good and fresh. Kelly worked Wednesday, but a day off, and we'll try to get him through the eighth. Here's the 0-2 now to Vedusha, bounced in. One ball, two strikes, the count. Vedusha has walked and scored on the three-run homer by Aranda and line to left field. One and two. From the windup, Michaelis pitches, lifted in the air towards left field, down the line. Laterally to his right is Dalen Lyle near the side warning track, makes the catch for the first out of the seventh inning. And one out, nobody on. Up comes the top of the order, Yandy Diaz. Yandy's got a base hit, a fly to deep left, and a pop to right. You know, in the all-star balloting in the DH spot, and Yandy grounds a base hit into center field. Yandy Diaz with a single center, and he's got two hits tonight. But I can live with Yordan Alvarez leading the way in DH votes. Guy's leading the league in hitting with power, and he's in Triple Crown territory. But it's an exaggeration to say I can't live with this, but I find it frustrating that George Springer is ahead of Yandy in second. Yandy Diaz should be on the All-Star team this year, and I know every team's broadcasters support their own guys, but Springer should not be ahead of Yandy Diaz. And I hope, Neil, as Aranda fouls one off of the left side, I hope I'm showing some degree of credibility by admitting that Yordan Alvarez, without a doubt, deserves to be there just as much, if not maybe even more than you.
1: I think super fair, but if you finish second, it doesn't mean you're going to the All-Star game.
0: That's
1: so
0: true.
1: The
0: 0-1 is a slow bouncer to the right side. Nunez flips to second for one. A quick turn back to first by Abrams in time for the double play. Boy, did they turn that fast. In particular, Abrams on the return throw. 4-6-3 double play will go to the eighth. And it is 4-2 Rays over Washington on the Rays.
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3: With Neil Solons, I'm Andy Freed. We go to the eighth inning of the Rays. Our lead in the Nationals, 4-2. Kevin Kelly against Jorvit Bibas to lead it off, and a foul to the left side. Also, Chris Miller in our engineering chair tonight, our producer with Becca Carney, and also Austin Platt and Tim Rapone. Chris Adams-Wall is going to have a moment here between innings, and then he'll host the postgame show. Right now, the Rays are holding a 4-2 lead, but an offense that has scored the most runs of any team in baseball, the Washington Nationals, and have had two solo homers tonight. Down to the last six outs. Here's the 0-1 pitch to Bibas. Wild swing and a miss. Yeah, I was looking it up. You know, when the Rays do not homer, they're 12-20. But if they hit even one home run, they're more than opposite, 29-10. Just putting the ball over the wall makes such a difference. Bibas takes too high.
0: If only were that easy.
3: I mean, it makes it sound easy, doesn't it? Then again, Rays have had teams, in 16 and 17 and hit home runs and didn't have great records. The next one from Kelly sinks low, two balls and two strikes. See if the Nationals have that on their list. Because they do hit a lot of home runs. They hit more than the Rays. 2-2 the count. Here comes Kelly throwing. Line drive over Caminero out to left field. A hard single to left by Jorvit Bibas. No chance at all for Junior, but he jumped up, and now the time run comes up, and Jacob Young.
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3: Yeah, the Nationals are 8-15 when they don't homer. When they hit even one home run, they're 31-21. All right, here's Jacob Young, tying run at the plate, nobody out, eighth inning. Number 9 batting Young stands in, and the first pitch, called strike 0-1. And with Clevinger warming in the bullpen, you do have left-hand batting Wood and left-hand batting Garcia to follow. This will be interesting to see what Kevin Cash wants to do. Man at first, nobody out on the 0-1 deal. Taken, strike on the inside. And Kelly jumps ahead, no balls, two strikes. Nationals get double barrel action, a lefty and a righty warming up in their bullpen. Kelly nods in approval and toes the first base side of the rubber. The lead at first by Bibas being held by Aranda. And Kelly's two-strike delivery. Swinging a grounder, softly hit towards third. Backhanded by Caminero, charging in. Throws wide at first, the ball dropped by Aranda. And the Nationals have two on with nobody out. Not a particularly easy play on either end. But one you'd like to have seen turned into an out this late in the game. And the Nats have it all set up. And here comes Kevin Cash. Clevinger will be asked to get some very big outs here in the eighth inning with Wood and Garcia, the top of the order coming up. This thing is far from over. They're showing us the replay. Aranda caught the throw in the baseline. Remember last year, Caminero got Aranda hurt on a throw similar to that inside the baseline, and Giancarlo Stanton snapped his arm or his wrist area. But anyway, we got a Weeble call to the bullpen. Garrett Clevinger coming in. We'll step out. It's 4-2. Rays lead. Nationals on the rampage when we get back after this on the Rays Radio Network.
4: 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Swing a line drive down the left field line towards the corner. 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

0: throw and got out of a bases loaded jam. One ball, one strike. The pitch. High, pop fly. Not particularly deep, although it might advance the runner from second. Mullins is lined up, charges in, makes the catch, tagging second, trying for third. Vivas, the throw goes to second, which was the right play by Mullins, keeping the tying run at first, the double play in order. But Vivas makes it to third. So it's first and third, one out. And as Luis Garcia looks like he's going to be lifted, a pinch hitter is coming up, and it's Curtis Meade. Kyle Snyder will go to the mound.
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0: Well, the subject of a lot of talk over the last few years in a Rays uniform, Curtis Meade, now two uniforms past the Rays with the White Sox and now the Nationals. He is having a breakout season, one that the Rays were always hoping would happen with them after they traded Christopher Sanchez to the Phillies to get him. Remember, though, at the time, Sanchez was a wild young pitcher, not a whole lot of control. No one could have foreseen the stardom that he had coming. But Meade, who ended up being a priority guy for the Rays, remember, he was the leadoff hitter on opening day last year, but it never turned into consistent success. And yet this year for the Nationals, he has 11 home runs and 34 runs batted in. First and third, one out, eighth inning, 4-2 Rays. Meade, right-hand batter, standing and waiting as Clevinger comes to him, taken all the way. And it's a slider inside for ball one. Often, Meade looked like he had a hard time catching up to high velocity. Well, Clevinger has that. But he tends to throw as many sliders, if not more, than his fastball. He comes home on 1-0. Taken. Strike, and it's one ball, one strike. Backdoor slider there from Clevinger. Should be noted, too, Meade, while he does have great run-producing numbers this year, is hitting .233 on the season. One ball, one strike. 4-2 Rays, eighth inning. Clevinger with a step and throw to first, a low throw, and Aranda had to go dig it out. That's really the more important runner at first in Jacob Young, who is 7 out of 8 in stolen base attempts. Vivas, the runner at third. One out in the eighth. One ball, one strike. Clevinger pitches. Fouled away to the right side. It is 1-2.
1: Good move by Clevinger. He had Young going back to first on that pitch.
0: It's helpful. 1-2 the count to Curtis Meade, batting for Garcia, who had a homer and two hits tonight. 1-2 the count. Clevinger pitches outside, 2-2. Two balls, two strikes to the Australian, Curtis Meade. Rays traded him to Chicago for Adrian Houser at the deadline last year. Young runs a throw to first. Aranda has it. Throw to second. And Palacios tags out Young for out number two. A caught stealing going 1-3-4. And there's two men retired. And the tying run is kept off base.
1: Boy, what a great time for your eight pickoff move.
0: Goes into the books as a caught stealing. And it's 2-2 to Meade, who now represents the tying run, not the go-ahead run. And now Clevinger ready, set at the chest, kicks out and comes home, swinging a foul. Meade just reached out and barely got a piece to stay in there. Two balls, two strikes to count. One of the knocks on the Rays the last few years, and it is credible that they have not held runners particularly well, but that's an enormous moment for the Rays. Just as big as them picking off Mullins from third earlier on. Again, the left-hander with a 2-2 pitch. Swinging a broken bat roller to the first base side of the mound. Clevinger under control. Backhands it over to first in time for the out. A pump of the fist from Jonathan Aranda and a tremendous job by Garrett Clevinger on a number of fronts. The Nationals are held off the board. The Rays will take a lead to the ninth. First things first, bottom of the eighth. Rays 4, Washington 2 on the Rays Radio Network.
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1: 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Rhonda swings and lifts it down the left field line towards the small wall, fading. It hits the pole. A three-run homer for Jonathan Aranda, and the Rays take the lead, 3-2.
2: And now the Rays are up 4-2 as we go to the bottom of the eighth inning. We will have a lot to talk about, as always, on the Rays Radio postgame show. We hope that you will call in to the Spectrum fan line. The postgame fan line is presented by Spectrum, built for big moments. Here for game day. And how about the job just done by Garrett Clevenger, guys?
3: He's built for big moments. At least he was tonight. Great to see that. Rays baseball brought to you by the electrical workers of IBEW, Local 915. Lighting the way to a better Tampa Bay. Curtis Meade stays at first base after pinch hitting for Garcia.
1: Boy, Rays wiggled off the hook there. And now we go to the bottom of the eighth. Here is Johnny DeLuca against Miles Michaelis, and he takes breaking ball strike. You know, the Nationals, like, three innings in a row have had their bullpen going for if they were to tie or pass the Rays. But trailing, they've kept Michaelis in. And we've seen the Rays themselves work a pitching staff like that. One ball, one strike to count here to Johnny DeLuca, and his return to the Rays is 0-3. Two flyouts and a strikeout. He swings and lifts one. Deep to left field. On its way. Plenty of distance. Gone. An insurance run for the Rays. And welcome back, Johnny DeLuca. A solo homer. And the Rays have a 5-2 lead. Johnny DeLuca circles the bases for the third time this year as he welcomes himself back to the active roster. You know, forgive me if you already touched on it, but you were talking about something at dinner tonight. This might be the perfect time to mention it, about the Rays with DeLuca and the Rays while DeLuca was gone.
3: Well, they were 22-4 in that stretch right before he got injured, and they're 7-15 during the stretch without him. Now, there are other guys missing, and there were a lot of things that changed, but I certainly think it's a spark to have Johnny back.
1: Without a doubt, he hit it right into the Tarps crew, the Tarps off crew. And Caminero fouls one back out of play, and it's 0-1. Junior has two hits, hard singles to left and to right, and a ground out to short. I don't know if we'd seen a home run hit into the Tarps off crew before. And they're still fired up. They're jumping up and down. And a pitch down the middle for a strike. And it's 0-2. They remind me of, you love the movie Despicable Me, Neil. What's the name of the little yellow guys?
3: Minions.
1: The Minions. They look like a bunch of Minions just jumping up and down out there behind the left field foul pole. Junior swings and misses. And the breaking ball. And down on three pitches. Those Minions are indestructible. And I get the feeling that the Tarps off crew might be also.
3: It's possible. Well, if they survived a baseball hit by Johnny DeLuca, they must be indestructible.
1: That's right.
3: I think there's another Minions movie coming out soon, too.
1: What's that?
3: I know Toy Story returns today, but I think another Minions movie is coming.
1: Is it?
3: Yeah.
1: Or is it another Despicable Me movie or just another Minions movie? As Mullen slams one to straightaway center, but Young, what a jump he got. He ends up pulling up and making the catch, moving to his right for the second out of the inning.
3: I'll be efforting and adding to our movie collection discussion later.
1: You confided in me, so I'll share it with everybody now. You've gotten emotional during Despicable Me movies, haven't you?
3: No, it's Toy Story.
1: Oh, Toy Story. Toy Story 2?
3: 3. Toy Story 3 was the first one I brought my kids to. We had one in each lap, and they had to hide our faces, both me and my wife, at the time.
1: Well, you can't let your kids see that you had emotion? Here's Chandler Simpson taking breaking ball strike 0-1.
3: Not when they're that young.
1: No balls at a strike here to Chandler. Had a bunt hit his last time up. And the pitch taken low and outside. One ball, one strike. The Chandler Simpson chant going up from the Tarpsaw crew. 1-1. Michael is ready and pitches. Slash foul outside, out of play. So somebody said the other day, and I'm blanking on who it was, they said this team looked so different when they had the electricity that Chandler Simpson provided. And they're right. When Chandler was going well, this team was going well. Putting so much pressure on other teams. Well, good to see Chandler get a bunt hit today. Maybe he made a sliding catch early in the game as well. He's learning what it is. I mean, to be a major league player, to go through a bit of a swoon. They say speed has no slumps, but you got to get on base first. Two balls, two strikes from the windup. Michaelis pitches. Swing chopped out to short. In to get it is C.J. Abrams coming in hard to cross the bag and throw to first on the run for the final out of the inning. Rays get a run on a Johnny DeLuca. Welcome back, homer. We're done with eight. We go to the ninth. It's Rays 5, Washington 2 on the Rays.
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3: This copyrighted broadcast presented by Authority of the Rays may not be reproduced or retransmitted in any form, and the accounts and descriptions may not be disseminated without the express written consent of the Rays. The latest Weevil call to the bullpen, Brian Baker seeking the save, Rays up 5-2. Dylan Cruz starting the ninth for Washington.
1: He will, with that extra run, that insurance that the Rays were hoping for, provided by Johnny DeLuca. So it's a three-run lead, and a first pitch fouled back by Dylan Cruz into the upper deck. Brian Baker pitched once on the road trip. Wasn't even a save situation. He finished off an 8-3 victory in Anaheim, the only win of the road trip. And that's the only game in which he appeared. No balls and one strike. And the pitch popped up foul. In fact, I think he only warmed up twice in the series. He was warming late in the last Dodger game on Wednesday afternoon. He is chomping at the bit to get back in here, and he is looking for his 19th save, but having to do it against the middle part of the offense of the team that scored the most runs in the game this year. Rays have held them to two solo home runs. Baker's 0-2, swung on and missed, strike three. A changeup in and off the plate, and he strikes out Dylan Cruz to start the ninth inning.
3: That is seven strikeouts. Three more, you get a free Busch Gardens ticket. 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
1: Well, the National scoring started with C.J. Abrams hitting a solo home run deep towards right center field. They got another solo homer by Luis Garcia in the third, and Abrams fouls one back. It's 0-1. Since then, they have no runs on two hits. And the Rays also, it should be noted, have not walked a batter tonight, so they haven't helped out the really good offense of the Nationals. An 0-1, fastball a little bit low, and a challenge requested by Hunter Badusha.
9: Catcher is challenging too.
1: That's Will Little. Is that first ABS of the night?
3: For the Rays.
1: For the Rays.
9: And it is. Pitch of the ball. Have that one challenge remaining.
1: And it is a ball, says Will Little. So Rays have one left. One ball, one strike. The count to Abrams. A homer, and then the ground to second and the ground to first. The last one that was hit hard near the foul line, and Aranda had to reach over and make a fine play. Swing, line drive deep to right, but hooked foul. Out in front of the change, and it's one ball, two strikes the count. Austin Platt lets us know, by the way, Neil, that Minions 3, also titled as Minions and Monsters, is scheduled for July 1st, opening in a theater near you.
3: I told you it was coming soon.
1: You knew. 1-2, the count to Abrams. Here comes Baker ready and pitching. Fly ball down the left field line. Should go out of play. Simpson and Caminero giving chase. And it ends up out of play. One ball, two strikes, the count to Abrams.
3: I think, though, I have plans on Father's Day, if the game time allots, to see Toy Story 5 on Sunday.
1: Well, I've learned over the years, Neil, if you ever have plans after a day game, we're pretty much going about 15 innings.
3: Thanks. Happy Father's Day.
1: One ball, two strikes, the count to Abrams. That's just been our experience over the years. Never make plans after a day game. Baker in the 1-2 pitch fouled away again. This one to the upper deck off third. 17,134 in attendance at Tropicana Field on a Friday night. After the game, if the Rays hang on, we hope to have an interview for you, and that Chris Adams-Wall takes over with a postgame show, and then we return tomorrow for a 4-10 first pitch. Baker delivers, change up low, 2-2. 3:30 with a pregame show tomorrow, and Chris Adams-Wall, and that while neither team has announced their starter, we're thinking Ian Seymour should be a part of things for the Rays, perhaps even starting. And Cade Cavalli, who missed today's start with food poisoning, they're hoping, I think, would pitch tomorrow. Abrams fouls another changeup back, but it's two balls, two strikes. So 2-2, it remains to Abrams. And if you're making plans this weekend, it's a 1:40 game on Sunday with Andrew Alvarez up against Nick Martinez. 2-2, the count to the left-handed batting C.J. Abrams. Here comes Baker ready and pitching. Fly ball way up into the air to right, but playable for DeLuca. Drifting to his left a little bit. Still some more. Finally comes down into his mitt, and the Rays are an out away. The Rays, who have the best record at home in all of baseball, they are the only team to have not lost in double figures at home this year. Even the vaunted Dodgers. We're 25-12 at home. If the Rays win and they're an out away, they'll be 25-9 at home. Here is Keibert Ruiz, the last chance for Washington, and he swings and misses at a first pitch changeup. It is 0-1. As of now, it looks like the Rays will have to win to keep pace with the Yankees, who on our visit Tampa Bay out-of-town scoreboard are shutting out the Reds 4-0 in the eighth inning. And the pitch bounce wide to first, played back on by Aranda. Baker's waiting for him, takes the throw, stomps on first. And with that, the ball game is over, and the Rays have defeated the Washington Nationals 5-2. The Rays, who quiet the Majors' best offense this year from the fourth inning on no runs and only two hits. Just the solo homers by C.J. Abrams and Luis Garcia Jr. Meantime, the three-run homer by Jonathan Aranda, the solo homer by DeLuca, and the RBI single by Taylor Walls in the middle. Enough for the Rays. The final totals, Rays 5 runs, 10 hits, 1 error, and they left 4. For the losing Nationals, 2 runs, 6 hits, no errors, and they left 3. The winning pitcher is Griffin Jacks. He goes to 2-5 for the year. The loss to Miles Michaelis. He falls to 2-6. Brian Baker with a 1-2-3 ninth and an emphatic stomp on first, recording his 19th save of the year. Time again was 2 hours and 17 minutes in front of 17,134. To see the Rays go to a Major League best 25-9 at home, and at worst be 3 games back of the Yankees heading in to Saturday. So the Rays win it, a much-needed win, and a comeback win as it turned out for the Rays, spotting the Nationals the 2-0 lead, and it was Aranda's home run just plucked off the foul pole, wailed down on the foul pole. In fact, a very different-looking home run for him. he ends up getting a game-winning run batted in. We're hoping to talk to Garrett Clevenger downstairs in just a moment, see if we can get him hooked up with our headset downstairs. And, Neil, I'm sure as we talk to him, we want to talk about the pickoff as much as the pitching itself.
3: Oh, we think so. I mean, the whole bullpen did its job tonight, but I think Garrett was right in the middle of it and had some of the biggest moments for Tampa Bay this evening out of the pen. He was super.
1: He was. He gets credit for one inning of relief and a perfect inning, even though he retired two batters and had the other with a pickoff. And now we can go downstairs. We're hoping to talk to Garrett Clevenger. Garrett, can you hear us?
10: Hey, guys. Thanks for having me.
1: Thank you. Thanks for being with us. Talk about the eighth inning here. And I wonder, you know, you had a pretty good road trip for the most part. That last game in L.A. was particularly strong. Does that help carry you over to the next outing? You got out of that bases loaded jam in L.A. and you come into a pretty tight spot today, too.
10: Yeah, I think anytime you can put a couple zeros on the board to give you a little confidence, kind of get on a roll, definitely makes things a lot easier.
3: Let's touch on the pickoff, because I thought that was the big moment. It was first and third and one out in the frame. I know you had talked to Kyle Snyder when Curtis Meade came up as a pinch hitter. Was he talking about how you wanted to handle the running game or more about Meade?
10: I mean, we covered it before the game tonight. You know, they're an athletic bunch. You know, they're going to try and run. I know that, you know, the guy over there on first is a really good runner, and he had a pretty good lead on him. So, you know, I figured he would take a shot, you know, in the next couple of pitches, you know, try and get in scoring position. You know, thankfully we guessed right and got him out. So great job by Johnny and Richie by completing that play for us.
1: Absolutely. And Garrett, just as a relief pitcher, you know, sometimes you'll start innings, but sometimes you come in those tight spots. How much is holding runners a part of a relief pitcher's job? Because some guys just worry about the hitter, but you're a lefty too, so you have that slight advantage.
10: Yeah, I think, you know, you kind of got to pick your spots where you know, split focus a little bit or you know, just focus on the hitter or something like that. But, you know, being left-handed, I have a little bit of an advantage. I can see the guy over there. You know, they usually don't get as good at jumps, but it's definitely something I've had to work on over the last couple of years. You know, early in my career, I wasn't very good at it. I was pretty slow to the plate, so tried to make some changes there, and you know, it helped a lot and helped, you know, control that part of the game. Don't give up an extra 90 feet if we don't have to, that kind of thing.
3: And you got an out on it, too. So it made Curtis Meade the tying run. You know him well. He knows you well. How did you approach that, and how big was that for this group to get that final out?
10: Yeah, I wasn't real surprised to see him up there. Tried not to look at him too much. We're good friends. We've known each other for a really long time, dating back to the Phillies. He's a great guy. I miss having him over here. But, yeah, I was trying to, you know, lock in there and get that last out, and thankfully we did. So hopefully me and him can have a good laugh about that one later.
1: Yeah, they always say don't look at each other in the eyes. Somebody's going to smile.
10: Yeah, exactly.
1: Thank you so much for joining us here in the postgame. Congratulations.
10: Thanks, guys.
1: Thank you. Garrett Clevenger, one of the big stars of tonight's game, the pickoff and getting a couple of outs against the top of the Washington order, a big, big part of the Rays 5-2 win against the Nats. We bring in Chris Adams-Wall now, about to take over in the postgame show, and time to discuss our keys to the game, brought to you by Crown Automotive, the better way to buy. For over 50 years, an official car and truck dealer of the Tampa Bay Rays since the beginning. Chris, what do you got on keys of the game tonight?
2: Yeah, well, I could go with a number of different things, but I am going to go with Steven Matz taking over for Griffin Jacks after five good innings tonight. We should point out Jacks has allowed, what, two earned runs now in 15 innings, so he's done a really good job as a starter, but Matz has really been going through it. We've seen it each of his last, what, four or five times out, but tonight he faced six batters and retired five of them and allowed just a base hit to Luis Garcia. So really impressive from Steven Matz, and hopefully this will send him on his way. What do you got, Neil?
3: I would say getting back to what Rays baseball is, and that is that when they won this year, they haven't walked batters, they didn't walk any tonight, and they also didn't strike out just three times tonight. So I think the hitters striking out only three times and the pitchers not walking anybody, it's what the Rays are about when they win. Certainly helped this evening.
1: I'm split between Aranda's three-run home run off the foul pole and the return of Johnny DeLuca. But I'll go for DeLuca because Neil brought it up. The Rays were on that 22-4 run when he went on the injured list, and they're in now an 8-15. Well, 7-15 with him gone now, 1-0 back. So what, they're 23-4 in their last 20, almost 30 games when Johnny DeLuca returns. Chris, how about play of the game?
2: Yeah, well, since you didn't take Aranda, that will be tonight's Dream Fighters Homes play of the game. It goes to Jonathan Aranda for a pretty unique three-run home run. I don't think I've seen a whole lot of those here. That might have been my first one by a left-handed hitter hitting it off the pole there and left here at the Trop. But discover the Dream Finders difference at dreamfindershomes.com, and we will talk to you in the postgame show.
1: 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Now for Neil Solon, I'm Andy Freed. Thank you for listening and inviting you to stay with us. 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
1: 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Back near the pole. And it's a leadoff homer for Yandy Diaz.
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3: Next pitch is chopped toward first. Easy play for Jonathan Arada. 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
2: Well, I think the Wizard of Oz said it best. There is really no place like home. And the Rays do win tonight after a 1-5 West Coast road trip. 5-2, the final score as they take down the Washington Nationals in game one of not only this three-game series, but of this 10-game homestand. But welcome into the Rays Radio postgame show, everybody. I'm Chris Adams-Wall with Jason Behringer back at our network studios. And the Rays continue to win all the time in this building. They're now 25-9 at Tropicana Field, and they got a win against not only a Nationals team that was three games above 500 before tonight started. Now they're 39-37, but this is also a Washington team that had the third best road record in Major League Baseball entering tonight. And I'll tell you what, they got off to a very good start. After a 1-2-3 first was spun by Griffin Jacks, tonight's starter for your Rays, he struck out James Woods and Luis Garcia Jr. back-to-back to begin his evening. C.J. Abrams got the best of him for home run number 15, a solo blast in the second, and just like that, it was 1-0 Nationals. And the Rays really couldn't do much against the lefty and opener P.J. Poulin. They went 3-0 in the first inning and got just a Junior Caminero single in the second inning. But then in the third inning, it was Luis Garcia Jr. going the other way. A solo shot that made it 2-0 Washington. And just like that, it was looking very similar to what the Rays just went through out in Los Angeles. The good news for them is Miles Michaelis came into the game in the third for the opener Poulin. And after Taylor Walls grounded out 6-3, Hunter Fiducia drew an impressive walk with one out in the bottom of the third. And then Yandy Diaz singled, and then Jonathan Aranda hit one of the weirder home runs I think we've seen this season here at Tropicana Field. A left-hand hitter hitting a low liner all the way down the left field line here at Tropicana Field, and it clanged off the bottom of the foul pole for a three-run home run. It was Jonathan Aranda's 12th of the season, and the Rays really didn't look back after that because the pitching was just that good. You know, they had an off day yesterday, but in that Dodger game on Wednesday, Rays pitchers walked a whopping 8 batters. Tonight, guess how many they walked? 0. And Griffin Jacks ended up going 5 innings of 2-run ball. He allowed 4 hits, but really just made the 2 mistakes, giving up the homers to Abrams in the second and Garcia Jr. in the third. And then Steven Matz came on, and Steven Matz has really been struggling as of late, but he was great tonight. 1 2/3 scoreless innings. He allowed just a single to Luis Garcia Jr. Didn't walk anybody and struck out one. He got James Wood looking to begin his night in the sixth inning. Then he handed things over to Kevin Kelly, who went 1/3 of a scoreless inning. But then Garrett Clevenger had perhaps the highest leverage inning because he did allow a couple of hits, or excuse me, Kevin Kelly allowed a single to Yorby Vivas, and then the catching error by Jonathan Aranda allowed Jacob Young to reach base. So there were runners at first and second and nobody out, and Garrett Clevenger came on, and he ends up getting James Wood to fly out to center, but then he picked off Jacob Young, who was then caught stealing on the same play, 1-3-4, that was out number 2. And then the pinch hitter, Curtis Meade, ends up getting jammed badly, and he grounds out 1-3. That was more like what we've grown used to seeing from Garrett Clevenger over the last handful of years as a Tampa Bay Ray. So hopefully that means that he is on his way back. That was a really impressive inning tonight there in the eighth. And then in the bottom of the eighth, Johnny DeLuca back after all that missed time. He homers to deep left. It was absolutely slugged, too, by DeLuca, who is definitely not a home run hitter, but it was his third of the season. And then Brian Baker had a 1-2-3 ninth to pin down his 19th save of the year, had that emphatic stomping on first base to close it out. And the bottom line is the Rays do get their 42nd win of the season, 5-2 the final score. Tampa Bay still 12 games over 500, and I've said it a million times, I'll say it again. They can scuffle, they can go through some bad stretches, but it's a lot easier to go through those tough stretches when you're 11 games over 500, or after this tough stretch where they've lost 15 of their last 23 games now, you're still 12 games above 500, still 12 games above 500, and if the New York Yankees were not in this division, we probably would be less worried about it, but they continue to win ball games. They were beating the Cincinnati Reds last I checked, and yes, they do have a 5-0 lead on Cincinnati in the top of the ninth there at Yankee Stadium, but what can you do? If the Rays keep winning, then they're going to have a really good shot of getting back to the postseason for the first time since 2023. And if they don't win the division, then whatever. They'd still have a chance to host that first wild card series. And we'll just have to see how it goes. We have a long way to go. It's only June 19th. But if they continue to play like this, and especially if they continue to play like this at home, they are going to be just fine. But they got back to themselves tonight. Again, no walks from the pitching staff. That is certainly a step in the right direction. They did make one error, but they come away with the W anyway. 5-2 over the Nationals, and we'll see if they can get another series win tomorrow afternoon. But we do want to hear from you on the Spectrum fan line at 1-888-388-0957. The postgame fan line is presented by Spectrum. Built for big moments here for game day. That's 1-888-388-0957. And we will go to our first break here on the program. When we come back, we'll get to your calls. We will hear from Rays manager Kevin Cash and others. So stick around. We are just getting started right here on the Rays Baseball Network.
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2: 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And welcome back into the Rays Radio postgame show, everybody. I'm Chris Adams-Wall with Jason Berenger back at our network studios. And the Tampa Bay Rays are back in the win column. A 5-2 victory to kickstart this 10-game homestand against the Washington Nationals, a team that is still above 500. They're 39-37, having a surprisingly good season, I think you can say, under first-year manager and former Tampa Bay Rays org legend, I think we can call him now, Blake Butera, despite him being just 33 years of age. But he has that team playing very well so far here in 2026. The Rays, though, they went down 2-0 after a couple of solo home runs, one by C.J. Abrams in the second off Rays starter Griffin Jackson, then another by Luis Garcia Jr. in the third inning, and then the Rays end up scoring the last five runs of the game, five unanswered to close it out, including a big three-run home run, an oppo taco from Jonathan Aranda off the pole in left. Taylor Walls added an RBI single in the fourth inning after Richie Palacios' one-out double. So that made it 4-2. And then Johnny DeLuca with the cherry on top, he gets a solo home run in the eighth. That was his third of the season. He bashed it to deep left field. And this was his first game, believe it or not, since that win against the Yankees in the Bronx that kind of started whatever rough stretch this was or this continues to be. I'm not sure if we know that it's over, but I think the Rays being back home and playing like they did tonight is certainly an auspicious sign. But that is just crazy to think that DeLuca left that game in the Bronx, the one that the Rays did end up winning. They came from behind and beat the New York Yankees, and then we had that rain out where it barely rained at all on Saturday. And since then, the Rays just haven't looked quite like themselves. But perhaps now that Johnny DeLuca is back, if he's the talisman, this means that the Rays are going to be just fine, and they are still fine, more than fine. They're 42-30, 12 games above 500. But it is interesting that the Rays really haven't looked quite like themselves since the injury to Johnny DeLuca. So they're now what? They've won 23 of their last 27 games, I think Andy Fried said, as we were wrapping up the broadcast tonight with Johnny DeLuca healthy. So we'll just have to wait and see what happens. But we do want to hear from Rays manager Kevin Cash, and then we will get to your calls on the Spectrum fan line at 1-888-388-0957. So let's send it down inside the Rays clubhouse right now and hear from the Tampa Bay skipper Kevin Cash, presented by Central Florida Behavioral Health Network.
5: Down 2-0 at that point. How impressive was Aranda's homer to swing the momentum back in your favor?
6: Yeah, big swing. We haven't had one of those in a while, and Johnny stayed on, or looked like he got a pitch maybe just out of the zone and carried it off the foul pole. So a really impressive piece of hitting by him.
5: Jack's retired 7 in a row after the home run. What'd you think of his outing, and did the blister maybe limit him going out there?
6: Yeah, I thought his outing was really good again. I think, you know, it's something we're just going to have to manage and deal with. When he gets around that 50, 60 pitch mark, you know, just starts to affect him. It's more nail, blister, whatever it is, but gave us every opportunity, and clearing 5 innings is really good.
5: Tonight, like tonight, remind you why you miss Johnny DeLuca, the defense he plays, and that add-on homer.
6: Yeah, he came up in a big way for us, to add on homer for sure. Johnny's a good player on both sides of the ball, and it's really nice to have him back. I mean, we got to find ways to get healthier, and that's a big step for us.
8: Jump the bullpen, dude, and specifically Matt's.
6: Yeah, I was happy for Matt's. I know he's been grinding through it a little bit right now, but his stuff is really good. The ball's coming out of his hand really, really well. He executed pitches, got us 5 really big outs, so that was a pivotal point in the game, then turning the lineup over.
8: Love with the pickoff in the eighth, too. You talked about how this team likes to run to control it there. It was
6: pretty
8: big.
6: I mean, they're very aggressive on the bases for good reason. I mean, they're very fast. Clev has done a nice job here, you know, throughout the course of the season of just being very mindful of the runners, the situation, and that was huge in that moment.
8: Aranda, he had a couple of balls to left field in L.A. Are you seeing anything with him just kind of getting back on track and willing to take the ball the other way?
6: Maybe a little bit. I mean, swings were obviously the big one today. I mean, he's being pitched a little tough. Teams, I understand, not wanting to come in because he covers it so well. But, you know, he's a really good hitter that will find ways to shoot balls the other way.
5: Kevin, no walks by the pitching staff tonight, which is huge against a team that can run, too, right?
6: Yeah, that's the last thing you want to do is give them the free pass and definitely turn their lineup over where Woods is leading off. I mean, he's such a dangerous hitter. You know, and, you know, 6, 7, 8, 9 guys can really move, so that's big for us.
2: And today's Kevin Cash postgame interview is presented by Central Florida Behavioral Health Network. Obviously, he's pretty pleased with how things went tonight, and how could you not be? 5-2, the final score. Rays back on track. Now 12 games over 500, 42-30. Griffin Jacks, by the way, who we will hear from momentarily, now 2-5 on the season. And I believe I'm right in saying that he has allowed just 2 earned runs over his last 15 innings as a starter, and both of those runs were surrendered tonight on those solo homers by C.J. Abrams and Luis Garcia Jr. So another reliever to starter transition that appears to be working out quite well for the Tampa Bay Rays. And we had Zach Littell in the house tonight. It was great to have him back. He even got a tribute video on the big board right here at Tropicana Field. But why don't we open up the Spectrum fan line for the first time tonight, 1-888-388-0957. That's 1-888-388-0957. And we will begin tonight with Logan in St. Pete. What's going on, Logan?
9: Hey, Chris. How you doing tonight, man?
2: I'm great. How are you?
9: Doing fantastic, and even better because you got me those tickets on Wednesday at FIRD. I want to give you a big thank you for that. And just want to say, you know, I think everyone needs to stay positive. I've been reading some stuff online. People have kind of been getting down on the team for having a little bit of a losing streak here. It's June, man, and it's 162-game season. People need to be realistic. We're 25-9 at the trough. We just had a three-game series, tough one-run losses. But, you know, I think with DeLuca coming back, some bullpen guys coming back, I think there's nothing but positivity going forward.
2: Well, we love to hear that, and I hope you enjoy those two tickets that you won at Fergs. Thanks again for coming to that watch party. It was hot for sure, but we had a great time there despite the Rays coming up just short against the Dodgers. But that's the thing, right? Like, they did lose all three games to the Dodgers, but all three games were lost by just a run. And in that series finale, they had lead, and had they pitched a little bit better and not walked eight batters, then I don't know, maybe they come out victorious. I was more disappointed with how the Rays played against the Angels, but now that's a long way in the rearview mirror, and this looks a lot more like the team that played so well until this rough stretch. So I think you're absolutely right, Logan, and you said it right there. The Rays now 25-9 at home, and that is the best record in all of Major League Baseball at home. So hopefully they can continue to do that and win again tomorrow. If they do that, they'll have a chance to sweep, and then you get the last-place Royals coming in. And look, I know the Rays have done a really good job at getting some down teams hot, right? I think we all remember that Tigers series just a couple of weeks ago, but you still have to say it. I mean, the Royals, yeah, they still have plenty of talented players. There's no doubt about it, but that's not exactly the Dodgers coming to town for four, so hopefully they could take advantage of that. Then you have the Arizona Diamondbacks making the cross-country trip. And look, the Rays are going to play 10 in a row at home, now 9 in a row, and they got the first win under their belts, so I think things are definitely looking up. But we thank you very much for the call, Logan. We all hope to see you at our next Rays watch party. Let's go next to West in Tampa. West, what's going on?
10: Hey, Chris, how you doing, man?
2: I'm great. What's on your mind, West?
10: Hey, thanks so much for taking my call. What an incredible night. We got a new win streak started, and I got to take the game in with my family, actually my brother Chris and his family, my wife and my son, my parents. Just an incredible night at the Trop. We sat out in left field. There were a few highlights for me, obviously being close and seeing Jonathan Hernandez 334-foot homer off the pole. That was incredible. I also thought Clevinger's outing, coming in with two on, nobody out, and to get out of that jam unscathed, no run scored, that was a great job by him. But really the highlight for me tonight was Johnny DeLuca. I mean, the Rays, I think, were 7-15 while he was out, and for him to come in, make that huge catch, almost against the wall there and right, and then hit that homer in the bottom of the eighth. He's a spark, and I think the Rays are better off when he's in the lineup and playing. So just a fun night. Had a great time with our family. And, Chris, thanks again for taking our call.
2: You got it, Wes. No, we appreciate it, and I'm so happy that you and your family, and it sounds like a big family, got a chance to take in the game tonight. It was an awesome crowd here at Tropicana Field. And a lot of energy, right? And for a team that really went through it there on the West Coast, it was nice to see the Rays faithful pour in tonight against the Nationals. And Johnny DeLuca, he might just be the spark that this team needed. Having him in the lineup helps. I addressed it a little bit earlier, but you said it another way. I mean, 7-15 since he's gone down, that's not nothing. And it's not just Johnny DeLuca, right? We knew this team was going to go through a rough stretch at some point. I don't think we expected it to last this long. But again, hopefully tonight is a sign that the Rays are getting back to what made them so successful when they were playing like the best team in Major League Baseball and had the record to show for it. And their record, look, it's still really good. It might not be the best in Major League Baseball, but 42-30 here on June 19th. I think you'll take that every single season. But thank you again for the call, West. We hope you enjoy the rest of your evening. We need to go to another break, but when we come back, we will continue to take your calls on the Spectrum fan line at 1-888-388-0957, and we will hear from Griffin Jacks. We will hear from Jonathan Aranda, and yes, we will hear from Johnny DeLuca. So stick around. We will be back, excuse me, right after this on the Rays base.
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2: Against the Washington Nationals, a 5-2 win. Griffin Jacks got his second victory of the season. Jonathan Aranda homered. So did Johnny DeLuca. And Taylor Walls added an RBI single. 5-2, the final score. Rays beat the Nationals. And I mentioned his name. Griffin Jacks is standing by down inside the Rays clubhouse. All he did tonight was go 5 innings of 2-run ball. Another strong outing for the righty. 4 hits surrendered, no walks, 5 strikeouts. He lowered his ERA to 3.67, and his ERA as a starter is much, much better than even that solid number. Again, 3.67. His ERA as a reliever was 8 when he became a starter. Just think of how well he has pitched if it is now down below even half of that. But Griffin Jacks is standing by down inside the Rays clubhouse. So we'll send it down there once again. Here is Rays righty, Griffin Jacks.
5: Okay, first of all, after that home run to retire the next 7 in a row, how good did you feel about the outing from that point on?
15: Yeah, pretty good. They're a really good offense. Pesky all the way, 1-9. They got some pop. They get on base, they're going to run. So it's always in the back of your mind. Just a couple solo shots. Solos aren't going to kill you in this game. Just limiting base runners and just trying to get one guy after another and, string some good at bats together and we can get through 5.
5: You talked about managing the blister. I know Cash was hoping to get you in the 6th. You were at 69 pitches. What was the situation with the blister from that point on that prevented you from going back out?
15: Yeah, this go-around, I was feeling really optimistic about the blister. I thought we did a good job of treatment leading throughout the week. Had a really good side. Didn't show any signs of, anything that was going to, get me worried going into the start. But around the 3rd, 4th inning, I looked down and noticed it filled back up with blood and had to start draining it. And then once that happens, that's when I feel like a little bit of extra friction. So in terms of how it felt this time around from the past three or four outings, like, I think we're starting to finally turn the corner, but just trying to not let it get to the point where I have to miss a start, so it's delicate.
5: From a situation of momentum swinging, you give up those two solo shots, but then Aranda comes back with that big three-run homer. How big was that for you guys to see that one leave the yard?
15: Huge. I mean, we this is our home. This is home field, and we have such an advantage playing here. So anytime we can limit any sort of run scoring from the other side and give our guys a chance, we're going to be in a good spot.
16: You said blister, you said nail. Can you shed a little more light on it, or which finger it's on? Or?
15: It's a little bit of both, honestly. Like, the blister is right underneath the nail bed, and it starts to shift the nail and pull the nail off a little bit, and then the blister is forming underneath that. So it's just, it's not just a blister, it's also a nail we're kind of dealing with.
16: You mentioned home. I mean, obviously you have to play well no matter where you are, but it seems like you guys do have a pretty good comfort level here based on the results.
15: Yeah, I mean, anytime you're playing, 700 ball in a park, you probably like playing there. So anytime we can take a series here, we're gonna love it.
2: And that was Rays righty Griffin Jacks, but good start tonight. That situation with the blister, however, sounds, as he put it, delicate. So hopefully he'll keep a close eye on it. I know everybody will. The Rays need Griffin Jacks because he is pitching really, really, really, really well as a starter since coming on and out of the Rays bullpen. Again, a 3.67 ERA overall, and I'm going to try to figure out what his ERA is as a starter, and I will do that maybe during this time where we pause for station ID on the Rays Baseball Network.
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17: WHEL HD2 Sanibel. This is The Fan, Southwest Florida's sports authority.
2: And in that amount of time, I was almost successful. No, I was successful. As a starter, 2.7. Pretty good. So I guess it went up from 2.57, which makes sense, right? Two runs over five innings, but that's still really impressive. He now has 10 starts under his belt. He's 1-3 with a 2.70. ERA, and Griffin Jacks continues to follow in the same footsteps as Zach Littell, Drew Rasmussen, and Jeffrey Springs. But why don't we open up the Spectrum fan line once again at 1-888-388-0957. That's 1-888-388-0957. And let's go to Dave in Wesley Chapel. He's up next on the Spectrum line. Hello, Dave.
18: Hey, Chris. Good to come home with a win. Listen, I wanted to call about the trivia question the last year that the Expos were in Montreal. Did you know that there was a lot of talk at the end of the 2003 season that they wouldn't be back? It turned out they did come back for one more year. So I was living in Albany, and sort of on the spur of the moment, I decided to drive up one day, weekday, for a 5 o'clock game, which was the last home game. They still had a road trip to go. So I go to the game, and there was a blowout. This is 2003. Atlanta was blowing them out like 12-1. And at the end of six innings, Vladimir Guerrero comes out of the game. Frank Robinson, the manager, takes him out of the game. He would have been guaranteed one more at bat for sure. And the fans were booing. They wanted to see Vladimir more. It really were booing Frank Robinson. It was kind of really strange. But it turned out that I think Vladimir left after that game. He, you know, as a free agent, but the Expos stayed one more year. And also Javi Lopez, you remember him?
2: Of course.
18: Yeah. He was challenging, chasing a record by Johnny Bench for the most home runs in a game, in a season by a catcher. And he hit his 41st that night, but I think one of them came as a pinch hitter. But Bench had actually played about 20 games at other positions, so they were only counting it. I think he eventually tied it, and that was the record until Salvador Perez, and then, of course, last year, Raleigh.
2: Yeah,
18: but anyway,
2: he got
18: good
2: 43
18: for the,
2: that year in 03, did Javi Lopez.
18: Yeah, so I think 42 of them were as a catcher. So just reminded me of a kind of a good memory there, so I wanted to call in about it. Good question you had there.
2: Yeah, thank you very much, Dave. I love that story. I love a great road trip. Had I been living in Albany during that time, I probably would have driven 3.5 hours north. When I was a kid, my parents actually took my brother and me to Olympic Stadium in Montreal, and we got to see the Expos take on the Houston Astros, got to see Jeff Bagwell, which was a real thrill, and I think Henry Rodriguez was still playing for

0: take a stamp returned envelope, you stick it in the envelope, so that way the guy just has to open the envelope, sign the card, put it in the stamp returned envelope, and send it right back to you. Well, I really loved Vladimir Guerrero Sr. at the time. I just loved that he didn't use batting gloves. I thought that was like the coolest thing ever, because every time I would use batting gloves with a metal bat in Little League, and I would hit it off the end of the bat or hit it wrongly, my hands would sting for a good 2 weeks. So I just really admired that about Vlad Guerrero. But I ended up sending him a card. He was probably like the third or the fourth person that I ever sent something to. It was a rookie card, and my dad told me this guy's going to be really, really good. And I go, well, I'm just going to send it to Montreal. And then my dad said, well, that's going to be a little bit more expensive. You're going to need some more stamps, as it was going to Canada. But sure enough, Vladimir Guerrero Sr., did sign that rookie card. I still have it, and that's a very old memory of mine just as a kid, and I remember getting that back thinking that that was really cool that he not only signed it and took the time to sign it, but that was also his rookie card, and look at the career that he ended up having, and his son is pretty good now too. But thank you very much for the call, Dave. We'll go to Calvin in Chicago, who is up next. Calvin, how's the Windy City doing tonight?
1: Doing good. I'm a Cubs fan, but I'm also a Rays fan, so it's kind of like my team in the American League. I just want to touch on something. We'll be struggling playing teams in the National League, losing to everybody. I think when they went up 2-0, Jacks pitched very, very well, but I think that 3-run homer, it really settled everything down, and from that point on, Rays just played Rays baseball. So that was to me, that was a big home run, because that just changed the whole game. Because, you know, Miles always gives up runs. He's not a good pitcher. So they keep those strikes. He don't walk nobody. So I think the Rays knew that, and they attacked him. And actually, that's how you beat Miles. And I think, you know, it was a great job. That was my take on that. I'm very happy about the win, and let's just keep going, you know. Go Rays.
0: Yeah, I appreciate it, Calvin, and that's allowed. If you're a Cubs fan and a Rays fan, that's totally fine, and I'm glad that you said that about Jonathan Aranda's homer. I too think that it settled things down, and like you said, it kind of allowed them to play their game the rest of the way and not maybe worry about, oh, we're still down by two, what are we going to do, how are we going to come from behind. So that was a huge swing by Jonathan Aranda, and this team really does play differently when they score first. I mean, the record speaks for itself. I don't have it in front of me, but their record is much, much better when they draw first blood compared to the other way around. It didn't happen tonight, but that 3-run home run by Aranda, that did give the Rays the lead for good, and then they just went out and did what the Rays have done for most of this season, and that's win ball games. But we thank you again for the call, Calvin. We hope you have a great rest of your night. We'll go to another break, though, here on the show. When we come back, we'll hear from Jonathan Aranda and Johnny DeLuca, and we will continue to take your calls on the Spectrum fan line at 1-888-388-0957. That's 1-888-388-0957. And we're back after this on the Rays Baseball Network.
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0: And welcome back to our penultimate segment here on the Rays Radio postgame show. Chris Adams-Wall, Austin Platt, Becca Carney, and Jason Behringer back at our network studios. Rays beat the Nationals tonight 5-2, and they do go to 42-30 with the win. They also got a couple of home runs, one from Jonathan Aranda, perhaps the biggest swing of the game, a three-run homer that turned a 2-0 Washington advantage into a 3-2 edge for the Rays. And Jonathan Aranda is standing by down inside the Rays clubhouse, so let's go down there once again. Here is Tampa Bay first baseman Jonathan Aranda.
1: Take us through that at bat. It's obviously a pitch off the plate, the changeup for you to stay back on it and hit it that way. What were you feeling? What were you seeing there?
2: Bueno, era una situación importante en el juego, ¿no? Corredor en posición de anotar, sabía que era un turno importante y mi enfoque se logra traer a mi compañero en segunda, ¿no? Afortunadamente pudimos alcanzar ese picheo, poniendo en juego y conseguir ese error.
3: Yeah, it was an important at bat, right? Two guys on, but my main objective in that moment was just to try to get the guy at second to score. So, you know, thankfully we were able to get a good pitch that just sent it out, and you know, it was a home run.
1: Did you know it was gone? You seemed like going into second, you were kind of looking to see what happened there.
2: No estaba seguro al principio. La pelota se iba abriendo y pues simplemente corrí por si quedaba buena, ¿no? Al final, pues, cuando las luces se apagaron, me di cuenta que fue home run.
3: Yeah, not initially. I didn't know it was going to be a home run, so I was just rounding second and kind of taking my time. The ball kept rising, but, you know, when the lights started to flash in and out, I knew that was when it went out.
1: You hit the ball to left field a couple of times on the trip as well. Are you just kind of taking what you're being given at this point as far as the way they're pitching you?
2: Sí, bueno, me están atacando mucho afuera y pues tenemos que hacer el ajuste, ¿no? 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
3: Yeah, lately a lot of teams have been throwing me outside. They've been attacking right there, and you just got to adjust. So I think my mindset right now is take advantage of that and use one of my best attributes, which is just using my hands. And if I get a good pitch, just poke it the other way and, you know, do a good job with that.
4: And what do you think it is about playing at home? You guys have the best home record in the majors by a pretty good percentage you have. So what do you think it is about playing here?
2: Bueno, es bonito, ¿no? La afición nos está apoyando, es bonito ver todo el apoyo de los fanáticos y bueno, yo creo que nos da una motivación extra estar aquí en casa, damos lo mejor y le sacamos provecho.
3: Yeah, it's been great, right? The fan base has really rallied behind us this entire year and, you know, thankfully we've been playing really well as of late and so, yeah, you just want to put on a good show for the fans and do your part and, yeah, it's all about the fan base.
5: Johnny, your homer force gave the team the lead, and that was that. The pitching staff made it hold up. Please, can you talk about the job Griffin did tonight and the bullpen?
2: Sí, bueno, hicieron un buen trabajo, ¿no? 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
3: Yeah, it was a great game. They had the two home runs that the Nationals were able to get, but overall the bullpen was really solid and they did their job and, you know, they stuck it together today and, you know, they were a big part in the win today, obviously after a little bit of a rough road trip.
0: And that was Rays first baseman Jonathan Aranda, along with Rays translator Kevin Vera. Let's also hear from Johnny DeLuca, and then we will open up the Spectrum fan line for the final time tonight at 1-888-388-0957. Johnny DeLuca, though, was back tonight, his first game since that big win in the Bronx all the way back in late May. DeLuca hit his third home run of the ball game, though, or third home run of the season, rather, in the eighth inning. And it was an absolute shot to left field. So welcome back, Johnny DeLuca. Let's hear from him right now.
6: Well, Johnny, first of all, first game back, make a good defensive play, get a home run to add to the lead. I'd say feeling pretty good about where you are rejoining this club.
7: Yeah, obviously it's just fun to be a part of it. And those two things are just cherry on top, so I'm just glad to be back.
6: To be able to make that grab, I think it was the bottom of the fourth. Take me through kind of how you were able to track that ball down and make the grab at the wall.
7: Yeah, I was just tried to get a good read on it, and you kind of... And it's tough with our roof sometimes, but just knowing where it's going to be and trying to, you know, be around the wall. And I didn't know if it was going to be on the wall. So kind of just jumped a little early. But, yeah, glad I made that.
6: You say about where the staff pitched tonight, Griffin Jacks to Matt's picking you up big and then the bullpen the rest of the way.
7: Yeah, it was just solid all around. They're throwing strikes. It was solid outing by all of them.
1: What was your view of Aranda's homer, just kind of slicing down the left field line there, and how big was that, obviously, for momentum for you guys?
7: Yeah, obviously the hitter that Johnny is, it's pretty special to watch him, and Yeah, just hoping that it was going to stay fair, sneak over. I don't know if it hit the foul pole or did it? Okay. But, yeah, it was pretty cool.
4: Is that hard to do, hit the ball down the other opposite field foul line?
7: On a changeup, too? Yeah, it's, yeah, it's pretty hard. Yeah.
4: Pretty clutch play, though,
7: yeah,
4: for him.
7: Oh, yeah, he's been a really good hitter, and he's a guy that I watch go about his business of just how disciplined he is and how simple he is with his approach, and he can do stuff like that easily, so it's fun to watch.
6: You've been pouring a lot of wins here at home. How have you guys made this such a home field advantage with the best record in baseball under the dome?
7: Yeah, I mean, that's not, I don't think we really think about it. I think we just have, you know, it's the guys with the tarps off and our fans, and the energy in here is good. So it's always fun to play in an environment like this.
0: And that was Rays outfielder Johnny DeLuca. As we open up the Spectrum fan line for the final time tonight, 1-888-388-0957. And let's go to Nate in St. Pete. Hello, Nate.
8: Evening, Chris. Always a pleasure to talk to you. I'm kind of just getting home from the Tropicana myself. Last time I would have talked to you would have been, I think, at the Red Sox or the Detroit game, but tonight I'm in a much better mood tonight for obvious reasons. I want to talk to you about Cedric Mullins. Obviously had, I think, one poor run of form today, but more importantly, did I see at his very last at-bat that he had cracked a batting average of 200? Did I see that correctly?
0: You did. I pointed that out the other night. He's been playing a lot better as of late. He's under 200 as of tonight, though, after his 1-for-4 performance. Now 199, though. He's on his way up, I think.
8: Thanks for input. You know, it's really difficult to sound like I know what I'm talking about when I'm talking to you. I hope you have a great night. Thanks.
0: You as well, Nate, and not at all. You sounded very confident. And look, Cedric Mullins, he has been playing a lot better. In fact, there have been several instances, especially lately, where Kevin Cash has put him third in the lineup. Now, we hit 143 in April. He actually hit 260 during the month of May, did Cedric Mullins, and he's hitting 250 in the month of June. So like I said, he's definitely out of the rut. That was a really tough start to the season. But look, Cedric Mullins still has the, what, fourth most home runs on the team right now with six. So he can run into one every now and then, and he plays a really good center field. And his average is certainly trending in the right direction. 143 in April, that's really tough. But 260 in May, 250 so far in the month of June. Got another hit tonight. So I think Cedric Mullins is back, I think we can say. Maybe not the 2021 Cedric Mullins, who was an all-star, but the Rays made it very clear to him that that's not who he needed to be. That's not who the Rays needed him to be. I think the version that we're seeing of Cedric Mullins right now is exactly what the Rays were hoping for, and hopefully this continues. But thanks again for the call, Nate. Hope you had a fun time at Tropicana Field tonight as we go next to Casey in Bradenton. Hello, Casey.
9: Hey, Chris. It's good to talk to you again. Now, I totally agree with you about Cedric. I think he's back. Remember, back in, was it Miami, where he could have had four homers in, what, 4 days? But I think it was where he got robbed of it twice, I think, if I remember correctly. But, man, it was great to see Zach Littell get a tribute. We never give out tributes to anyone, so it was great to see him. I was surprised that we didn't get Richard Lovelady a tribute. Come on, man. We got to give him one. But anyway, it was a great game. It was great to be back in the win column. Unfortunately, the Yankees won. It was 5-0. So the Reds got to help us out. Come on, Reds. You can do this. And, yeah, thank you for taking my call. For the rest of your night.
0: Come on, Reds. Thanks for your call, Casey. Yeah, Cam Schlittler, by the way, struck out 13 batters in 6 innings tonight for the Yankees. Yeah, 13 punch-outs in 6 frames. The Yankees ended up winning that game tonight in the Bronx, 5-0. So the Rays continue to trail them in the standings by, I believe it, what is it? It's now 3 games. The Yankees are 46-28. The Rays 42-30. The Rays are going to face the Yankees, though, pretty soon here. In fact, it'll be from July 6th to the 8th. back here at Tropicana Field where the Rays swept the Yankees back in April. And, yeah, I love that tribute video from Zach Littell. I was honestly curious with how they were going to do it because we do have so many guys returning, like Richard Lovelady, as you mentioned, but thinking more Blake Butera and Michael Johns, two guys who were with the organization for a very long time, and even Curtis Meade. So stay tuned for the rest of the series against the Nationals. But thanks again for the call, Casey. Let's go to Todd in Tampa, who is hopefully not going to break his own rule and complain during a win. What's up, Todd?
10: That is my rule. That is my rule. But I know, and I like Cedric Mullins' defense. I just want to say, I hope the Rays ownership does not break the trend. Andy and Neil on the radio, don't break our mojo. Don't put Andy on TV. Put somebody else on TV. Andy and Neil on the radio it makes everything flow. Okay, when you take Andy or Neil out of there, It disrupts the whole mojo, and every year, no matter who the owner is, they always do that, and we start losing ball games. Okay, we just come off a disastrous road trip out west, and we won a huge game tonight to get us back on track at home. I want to congratulate Jonathan Aranda. I want to congratulate the defense. I want to congratulate the team. Okay, it's us and the Yankees. That's what it is. Okay, we played the Dodgers right to the hilt. In their house, and one run here, one run there, stolen base there. We win the ball game. We win the, that. This is it. It's us and the Yankees in the NL East for the title, and then it's us and the Dodgers in the World Series. I want to congratulate the team for coming back. I want to congratulate the fans for the energy and the juice to get the W. Let's keep winning ball games, fellas. Let's go. Peace.
0: All right. Thanks very much, Todd. And yeah, I know you're probably watching that Dodgers series incredibly closely, but look, the Rays played the Dodgers fine, I think. And it's funny how this all goes down, right? Mike Trout goes on the IL just a couple of days after the Rays saw him, and then today Shohei Ohtani goes on paternity leave or the paternity list. So would have been nice if he had gone on, I don't know, Sunday or, you know, Monday before the game. But what can you do? Hopefully the Rays do see the Dodgers again this season. I think that would be a fantastic rematch of the 2022 Fall Classic. Let's go finally to Brian in Cape Coral. Brian, what's going on?
11: Not much. Pretty good win today. Everyone contributed except for Medusa. He's the only one that didn't get a hit. But, I mean, I believe he took a walk, if I remember correctly. And he did pretty good. It was nice to see Taylor Walls get an RBI. Nice to see DeLuca come back and hit a homer on his first day back. And hopefully this kind of ends the skid we were on. I know it could be superstition that conveniently when he goes down, everything went downhill. So maybe the reverse happens this time. Who knows? But, I mean, it was a pretty solid game. I mean, despite the two home runs he gave up, Griffin Jacks did pretty well to lock down the rest of the game and make sure they didn't score, at least for the five innings he pitched. But I want to say that was Clevinger because Kelly comes on, has a little issues, has an issue, gives up a single, and then unfortunately the error between Aranda and Caminero that kind of led to another base runner. But thankfully, Clevinger was able to get out of it and maintain the lead for Baker to do what he usually does. And that pumped-up save that he always gets here at the Chop was always fun to watch. But, I mean, overall, yeah, like I said, really great game. Nice to see him, Steven Matz rebound, so hopefully this kind of gets him out of his little issues too because if I remember correctly, Andy Neal was saying that his velocity has been going up since he's been in the bullpen, and that since he did decently well, hopefully this is kind of a thing he needed to help get back on track on as well. But like I said, overall, great game and fantastic start to a really long homestand, and hopefully take the series tomorrow. But I was just looking through some more stats, and if Yandy Diaz can just keep up a little bit more with these multi-hit games, If Yordan Alvarez can get a few overs, then Yandy will definitely take him over because there are only 2-point difference between each other. But it'll be really interesting to watch that race as it comes down. But then Tony, have a good one, man.
0: All right. Thank you very much, Brian. Talk about multi-hit games. Yes, Yandy had one tonight. He had two. And Junior Caminero had the other, also with two. The Rays had 10 hits to the Nationals' 6. Here's an interesting stat for you, though. The Rays hit not one, but two home runs this evening. when they hit one homer or more. They are 29-10 this season. That's hitting one home run or more. When they hit two home runs or more, they're 10-3. So 29-10 when they hit one homer or more, 10-3 when they hit two homers or more. Their record when they hit zero home runs, 12-20. So the long ball, still pretty valuable, especially to this team. We'll go to our final break, though, here on the show, and when we come back, we'll get you all set to go for tomorrow's late afternoon start, game 2 of 3 between the Rays and Nationals as Tampa Bay goes for a series win. That is coming up right after this on the Rays base.
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0: And when they hit two homers or more, they are 11-3. 30-10 when they hit one homer or more. 11-3 when they hit two homers or more. When they don't hit any home runs, 12-20. We should also note that the Rays are now 5-0 as the Devil Rays this season. So those Friday nights here at Tropicana Field have been pretty kind to the Tampa Bay Rays. We'll see if they can get another win tomorrow, though, on Saturday afternoon. First pitch is going to be at 4:10, and Ian Seymour is expected to start the game for the Rays. The lefty, 3-0, a 4.93 ERA. He will go up against Cade Cavalli, who was supposed to start today's game for Washington, but he came down with food poisoning, apparently, so he will go tomorrow. He's right-handed. He's 4-4 with a 3.98 ERA. We'll have the pregame show for you beginning at 3:30, and then Andy Freed and Neil Solons will bring you all the action at 4:10, and we hope that you will join us. That is going to do it, though, for all of us here on the Rays Radio postgame show. Special thanks, as always, to Jason Berenger back at our network studios for keeping us on the air and pushing all the right buttons, plus additional thank yous in store for Andy Freed, Neil Solons, Chris Miller, Becca Carney, Austin Platt, Tim Rapone, and I'm Chris Adams-Wall saying goodnight. We hope you enjoyed the broadcast, everyone, and we will see you again tomorrow.
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5: 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A two-run homer! Yandy likes the cleanup spot, and the Rays have tied it up!
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21: Interesting, because they do have some pitching this year. Pitching, of course, has always been a struggle for them, but they do have some controllable relievers that I think will garner some interest on the trade market. So do not be surprised if the Rockies, under new leadership, finally, and with just a fresh perspective on their roster, they seem to me to be a club that's going to make some moves. So it'll be an active deadline, and my goodness, it'll be just one more show after another. We've got World Cup, MLB All-Star Game right in the middle of all of it, America 250, and then we take a little bit of a deep breath, and then the trade deadline happens. So we just have all kinds of good stuff going on, and the moral of the story is you guys can call me any day of the week, any time of the night. Pretty good chance I'll be up watching soccer or figuring out who the fourth prospect might be in the Tarek Skubal trade to one of my surprise teams here. I got two surprise teams for you on Skubal: Rays and Braves. Rays, the Tampa Bay Rays, Atlanta Braves. Ooh. I'm sure we'll get more into them as we get closer to it, but those are a couple surprising teams I'll mention to you there on Skubal.
22: There we go. He is on Twitter at John Morosi. He is also covering the World Cup, and whatever event he might be covering, don't be surprised to see him with a pen and a piece of paper and a jaunty cap ready to write down what it says press all over the front of it. John Paul, as always, buddy, appreciate it. Enjoy the weekend. Enjoy the games. We'll talk to you next week, my friend.
21: Sounds great. I'm right now fumbling around my room looking for my jaunty cap, and I will have it, I promise.
23: Nicely done. USA. USA.
22: See you, buddy.
21: Thanks, guys. I appreciate it. Thank you.
23: Later, buddy.
22: You know, he talked to us. He mentioned the Rays as a surprise team for Skubal when we talked to him last time. But, boy, if the Braves somehow got Skubal, I know when it comes down to it, we're all going to be saying in September, okay, which team can challenge the Dodgers? They'll make their moves. They're still the best. Who can do it? The Braves might make them put themselves over the top getting Skubal. Like that. Obviously, he's an over-the-top move for a lot of teams. Mm-hmm. And if it's the Braves already, you see the clip they're playing at, you know, on top of the NL East, as well as they've played throughout the first half. It doesn't look like it's going anywhere. And they still have guys that haven't played well. And they're still finding a way to win. Spencer Strider out. Who knows if he comes back, if he's even going to be a starting pitcher. He might have to come back and be in the bullpen. So if they get Skubal, that might be where suddenly it's, okay, can the Dodgers beat the Braves? Like, that's that kind of move that would be.
23: You know me, I like the chaos theory that goes with it, but whenever you get the Braves involved, it's one of the few teams that can match you prospect for prospect along the way, right? Always the next row of shark's teeth ready to pop up.
22: Exit out by the Fresca, exit Swollen Dome, the Jason Smith Show with my best friend Mike Harmon. 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SD, what do you got for us, my friend?
23: Well, good evening, gentlemen, and we'll get to World Cup in a moment. Those Atlanta Braves did have the best record in the majors until this week. Tonight, they ended a three-game losing streak, beating Milwaukee and Jake Mizorowski 3-2 the final in Atlanta. Mizorowski, six innings, two whole runs allowed, seven strikeouts. The ERA is up to 1.45. And in progress in L.A., Dodgers 2-0 over the Orioles, bottom of the second. Max Muncy, a two-run homer in the first. DH Shohei Ohtani of L.A. out for the birth of his child. L.A. Dodger catcher Will Smith still out this weekend with a neck injury. On to the World Cup now, as Brazil has won 3-0 over Haiti. Haiti officially eliminated at 0-2. This game was in Philadelphia tonight. Mateus Cunha, two goals in the first half. Morocco in New England scored in the second minute of the game and won against Scotland 1-0. The U.S. 2-0 in the tournament. Two goals in the first half in Seattle today and shut out Australia 2-0. The USA outshot them 10-5. The Americans can clinch first place in their group already if Turkey A loses or ties tonight. That's the late game in about 20 minutes on FS1 in the San Francisco Bay Area. Turkey A against Paraguay. And by the way, for the Americans, Christian Pulisic did not play today due to his calf injury. Wyndham Clark of the U.S. leads the U.S. Open Golf Tournament in New York by four strokes. He's 7-under par. Xander Schauffele is tied for second place after a second round 66. WNBA road wins for Toronto and Washington. Now to the rest of Major League Baseball. The Yankees at home were 5-0 winners over Cincinnati. Ben Rice, a 3-run homer. The win to Cam Schlittler, 6 scoreless innings, 13 strikeouts, no walks. His ERA, the best in the American League, 1.71. Tarek Skubal was the starter in Detroit. No decision. Tigers did win 4-3 over the White Sox, saved to Kenley Jansen. Skubal did have 8 strikeouts in 5 2/3. Tigers veteran pitcher Justin Verlander will miss a few more weeks with a strained hamstring. He was due to return on Sunday. He's been out since March with a hip injury. The Cubs, at home, beat Toronto today 16-2. Vladimir Guerrero Jr. left in the 6th with a left side injury. The loss to Kevin Gausman, who allowed 7 runs in the first, including a grand slam. By the way, Toronto pitcher Shane Bieber could make his season debut next week. Miami 4-3 over San Francisco. Tampa Bay ended a 3-game skid, winning 5-2 against Washington. The Rays at home 25-9. Starting in Texas tonight with Jacob DeGrom. He allowed 5 runs in the top of the first to the Padres. Texas scored 6 in the bottom of the first. It is now Rangers 8-7 over San Diego in the top of the 8th inning. Houston up 8-3 on the Guardians in the bottom of the 8th. With the White Sox having lost, looks like the White Sox and Cleveland will still be in a virtual tie for first in the AL Central. And by the way, the College World Series finals start Saturday, North Carolina versus Oklahoma. It's a best-of-3 series with Game 2 on Sunday, they hope, weather permitting, in Omaha. Back to you.
22: 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Well, coming up next, a huge NBA Finals anniversary to celebrate and what it absolutely has to do with everything we saw after the Knicks beat the Spurs to win the title. That's next. Jason and Mike.
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0: you know, when you start multiplying and you see the depth of scoring opportunities, because that's something, you know, pick your nation, right? We talked a lot about Erling Haaland coming into the tournament. So let's just look at what we saw in their first game. He eats a lot of space and a lot of attention, which means you've got to really be on point against the secondary players and marking your guy. Otherwise, you know, all of a sudden you've got a free run on the goalie. So Australia couldn't do that. We didn't see that in the opening match, but yeah, it's a concern. But you know what? We can only play who's on the schedule. And for today, it's a 2-0 win. USA. Yeah,
1: I mean, really, it's the only question I have, really. Because I thought today, surely, okay, in the second half, this is going to look just like it did in against Paraguay. We're up 2-0. We are exhausting. We had their defenders in a blender for the entire first half. I said, we're going to get an onslaught of goals here in the second half because they're going to be exhausted. But instead, it was much more of a defensive posture, and Australia owned a little bit more of the possession. And I was just surprised a little bit that we took our foot off the gas a tiny bit. But again, not so bad. It wasn't so off. Again, it's not like we were continually under siege, but just knowing that this is a middle-of-the-pack team speed-wise offensively, you know that it's just going to get better as the cup goes on. I'm like, are we going to have enough back there? But again, if you said to me, here's going to be your only question about Team USA after two games of the World Cup, I'd sign up for that thing every single day of the week.
0: No question about it. See, I was going to use the basketball analogy because you'd feel good about it. You know, hey, the Knicks beat a bunch of also-rans and broken-down teams, according to many, through the Eastern Conference. Didn't have any problems once they faced those Spurs, chased them down game after game. There you go. I did that for you.
1: 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Exit Swollen Dome, the Jason Smith Show with my best friend, Mike Harmon. 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Coming up next, all the latest big news in the NFL. Keep it right here. Jason and Mike, happy United States Friday. 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

0: 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Had this been an actual emergency or dangerous situation, official messages and directions would have followed the alert tones. This test is brought to you by the Florida Division of Emergency Management, the Florida Association of Broadcasters, and your local broadcast station or cable provider. This concludes the required monthly test.
1: The teams or fan bases who say, we're kind of in the middle, we're not really competing, at best we're a 5 seed, if we're lucky we'll get to the conference finals and we'll lose. You never really know.
2: Yeah, because so many of us presented this finals matchup and really the Western Conference finals as the de facto finals, yeah. And it didn't turn out to be that way, and part of it is probably because they beat up on each other and New York got a team that was heavily fatigued, but the point still stands. Like, there is going to be an opportunity somewhere along the lines because the frequency of injuries that are happening now in the playoffs, like, you can't just look on paper and say, well, there's these two teams that are so dominant, and if you're not in their realm, you probably should blow it up or make wide sweeping changes. The Knicks said, no, we're just going to change out the head coach. We're going to stick with this roster. And if enough of these things line up, it can be our year. I think more teams have to think like that.
1: Do you think it is more likely than not, or do you think that the San Antonio Spurs and Oklahoma City Thunder, the standings could change, you know, fluctuate over the past couple of years, but basically I'm just going to put it in the Western Conference Finals. Do you think it's more likely that they're going to play each other in the Western Conference Finals for the next 4 years, or do you think it's more likely that that's not going to happen?
2: Even if they play each other, period, in the playoffs or catch each other in the second round because of the standings and one of them ends up the 3 instead of the 2.
1: Yeah.
2: Like, that's enough to wear themselves down to the point that it takes some skin off them. They're not the same team by the time you get to the finals because there is that war of attrition.
1: Yeah.
2: And because the Knicks dominated the East the way they did after going down 2-1 to Atlanta, everything just kind of worked out for them, but they also deserve it because they didn't give up on this team when they could have after what happened last year.
1: Which is the importance of continuity and building a roster that can sustain itself, which, as Mark Medina brought up, is going to be more and more difficult as we get into this second apron era. There's going to be a little bit of a sea change in the NBA. I'm not a big fan of it, to be honest with you. I love teams that can able to actually build something and stick together for a while, but that is not going to be the future of the NBA, unfortunately.
2: Yeah, we'll see what happens with this Knicks group. Coming up next, producer Mike. Mike
1: is on the mic.
2: Mike. He's leading in the next segment, and we have no idea. We're more clueless than Alicia Silverstone on what he's going to talk about. That's next right here on FNA on Fox Sports Radio.
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2: Appreciate you guys for listening. Final segment here, and it's Mike on Mike. M-I-K-E on M-I-C. Producer Mike is leading. Mike, what's up?
30: Not much. I want to get your guys' opinion on this, and I would like it to be maybe a roundtable discussion. But
0: So the World Cup is obviously taking place, and really exciting time, even if you're a casual soccer fan.
2: And we are.
0: Yes.
1: As casual as it gets, admittedly so.
3: Every 4 years.
1: That's
2: casual.
1: Right.
2: Casual.
0: So the first World Cup game was in 1930, so almost 100 years, 96 years. The next World Cup will be the 100th year anniversary of the tournament.
2: Oh, all right.
0: Okay. So this is only the second time in the tournament's history that there has been multiple host countries. Okay, the first one coming in 2002 with South Korea and Japan.
2: Okay.
0: And obviously we have this one this year with Canada, U.S., and Mexico. I, for one, am a huge fan of it, and I think it's really great. I think it gives people a lot of opportunities to see different parts of the world, get to explore. If you don't want to go to a certain place, you have two other options. So I want to get your guys' opinion. Do you like that they went and are going to go to this format? Because next year it's going to be in Morocco, Portugal, and Spain. Are you guys a fan of this, or do you like the more traditional aspect?
1: So I like it, but
2: I don't love it.
1: Yeah, no, not necessarily. I understand, first of all, the reason why they're doing it. You know, what is the Rick Neuheisel quote I say all the time?
2: The answer is money. Now what's the question?
1: 100%. The question is, how can we get more money out of this spectacle that is the World Cup? Well, we involve more countries that are in close proximity to each other. These countries don't have to go bankrupt trying to build stadiums and retrofit things. If I can find three countries that are near each other that have all the venues that are necessary, oh, and I can expand the field and add more teams. Sure, that just means more television revenue, more ticket revenue. Ultimately, I think that is the reason why they're doing it.
2: That's what's driving it.
1: So, yes, that's what's driving it. But within that, I do think it's cool that different people from a bunch of different countries that may not be able to put in individual bids on themselves can actually be a part of it in the larger scope. So I am a fan of it, but I'm not a huge fan of it as to why they're doing it.
2: If they weren't doing it, Iran wouldn't be allowed in this World Cup because they only get a one-day visa and then go back to Mexico.
1: That's true.
2: Like, I think...
3: That's why they're staying in Mexico.
1: Exactly.
2: I think the exposure overall, it makes it more fun if there's more travel, but also logistically, maybe it makes things easier to have more stadiums, to play more games. I think this presentation...
1: It's been phenomenal, I think. Yeah.
2: I don't want to pat ourselves on the back too much here, but we're killing
1: this. America, F yeah.
2: I think, actually, we should just get it every single World Cup now.
1: Yeah,
2: We should be the host.
1: That sounds like something an American would say.
2: We're the hostess with the mostest.
1: Yeah,
2: because we eat a lot of hostess.
1: How do we ever?
2: I don't know. I enjoy it. I think this has been just right. This is a nice sweet spot here. So they're going three different countries the next World Cup as well.
0: Yes, for the 100th year anniversary. It'll be Morocco, Portugal, Spain. And then I guess there's anniversary match hosts with Argentina, Paraguay, and Uruguay.
1: Oh, okay. That's cool. I like that. I like it.
2: It changes it up
1: a little bit and gives a more of a wider scope to a larger swath of people. So it's a lot more inclusive. So I'll give them that, regardless of what the motivation is. It's like the rich billionaire that gives to charity because he wants the tax break, and it's like, well, he's still helping, you know, sick kids. So it doesn't matter.
2: And justify the means here.
1: Right.
2: I don't mind it. I don't think it's that controversial.
1: No, I don't think anybody is too worried about it.
2: Yeah,
1: have people been fighting? I haven't seen a lot of backlash against it necessarily.
2: I didn't realize that's probably the reason or one of the reasons that led to them expanding the field. That does make sense.
1: Yeah.
2: We got an extra week. We got an extra round. We got 48 teams now. It's never been this bigger and widespread. This could be peak World Cup.
1: It's just like the NCAA tournament. They want more money, more expansion. It's going to happen with the college football playoff. More and more and more and more and more. More important games. That's all they want. More money.
2: More goals Team USA scores. I'm fine with it.
1: Hey,
2: I'm strangely comfortable with it as long as we win.
1: I'll take it too. Good stuff, Mike. Thank you. Thanks to Lorena. Thank you for listening. Project NIL next on Fox Sports Radio.
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30: You have to be careful of some things just because of all the people involved. And the people I feel worst for, besides Brendan, is Texas Tech. And I know they might have, I think where they messed up was they talked too much. And nobody knew any of this about Brendan. Nobody knew when he was in the portal this was happening. I mean, Brendan probably should have gone in the draft in January, right? If we would have known, but nobody knew. So the people at Tech have been great, very supportive. Jerry Maguire, I think, is one of the best human beings on the planet. He's a lot of head coaches are transactional. He is not. And they didn't do anything wrong here. If anybody should be questioned or be catching heat, it should be Cincinnati, because they knew for 2 years and never said anything and didn't do anything about it.
27: There's your headline right there. Because Cincinnati has a federal lawsuit pending against Sorsby in Ohio, accusing him of breaching his NIL contract following his transfer to Texas Tech. And I think there's $1 million at stake. But if you're the agent for Brendan Sorsby, why are you bringing this up? You're not going to, he's not a sympathetic figure. Okay? Just go quiet. Let this kid go to his pro day. Hopefully he is on the road to recovery, understanding that this is day to day, every day the rest of his life. 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

0: Yeah. I was talking to a friend of mine who he runs the Flyers, and we were talking about, and he's the chair of the World Cup in Philadelphia, right?
1: Okay.
0: And he's a bit, he's like part of this team that's tasked with what to do with our sports complex, right? Because they're going to be building a new arena, and you know, they're going to develop the whole land, which is around our complex, right? Because we have in Philadelphia, we have where the Phillies play.
1: Yeah, the Navy Yard. It's all
0: right,
1: down there.
0: You know it. And yeah. Where the Eagles play, and then the arena where the Flyers and Sixers both play. So it's all
1: Isn't there a fourth arena down there, too?
0: There used to be. They knocked it down. There was JFK Stadium. They knocked that down. There was the Vet. They knocked that down. But there used to be another one. And then, so there's just Citizens Bank Park, and across the street is the Link, and Caddy Corner across the street is the arena. So they're going to build a new arena, and they're going to build a whole kind of city down there. And it's going to be like, you know, the bar, it's everything else, bars, shops.
1: It's going to be like.
0: And video walls.
1: The first place to do this was the Star in Dallas. This is the first, and the Star in Dallas is, I go every year for work. And it's, dude, it's the Star in Dallas is the best idea for how to do basically a little city around a sports team. It's not where they play their home games, but man, there is so much to do there. It's such a brilliant idea by the Cowboys.
0: Yeah. Yeah. They're smart.
1: And everyone's doing that.
0: Do they have outdoor viewing?
1: Yeah. They have, it's actually their practice facility. So they have an indoor stadium called the Ford Center. It seats like 12,000. They do a whole bunch of high school football games there. They do like the East-West Shrine Game, I think is now there every year. They have a ton of stuff they do at the Ford Center. They have a giant screen out there that they you know use for home games.
0: And cool.
1: And there's a giant outdoor turf. The people just come in like, it looks like the Cowboys' home turf. Like there's a Cowboy star in the middle of it. People just come and play. Take pictures on the turf. They have food and bars. They have actually a gym called Cowboys Fit right there. They have the hotel. They have, like, it's great. It's everything they do right in this walkable two-block area.
0: That's cool, man. That's awesome.
1: There's golf courses nearby. So I've spent a lot of time there just because of work stuff, and that happens to be where we stay often. So I'm going back in July, same place, same to Omni right there.
0: Nice.
1: At the Star. Like, it's a good idea, and more pro sports teams are starting to do this, but they're around their home stadiums, right, where they're building out home stadiums.
0: Yes,
1: and
0: that's
1: they're doing
0: what
1: it
0: this
1: with
0: is.
1: Food and beverage, and then they're doing it with housing as well.
0: Right, and then if you get a big wall, big screen, you can do that. Hey, you got to take a quick TO. We'll come right back, fellas. Hanging out, World Cup fever right here on Fox Sports Radio.
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0: Aunt Jeff on a beautiful Saturday, summer. Kids out of school, buddy?
1: Yeah, it is. The summer camp schedule is like next week is going to be. I'm going to be in the car a lot next week for taking the kids to two camps that happen to be like on opposite sides of the city. But it is one more week, and then my kids are off for a week of camp, and then they go away. So, they're off of school. Yes,
0: there you go. Here you go. My little one's last day was yesterday.
1: Wow, hey, that's late.
0: Yeah. 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You got friends up there. And it was a glorious, glorious thing that we saw. You know, for a city, I know people like to on social media, you like to highlight the craziness and the chaos and all that stuff. But by and large, the parade and during the Knicks celebration, it was a beautiful moment. There was a great story in the New York Times that chronicled all these people gathering together just in rapture. And I could totally relate because, and I guess you're like this with Oregon football, but, you know, the Eagles had never won a Super Bowl up until that year, 2017, into the 18, January of 18, February of 18. And that was the first time they ever won. No one thought, especially when Andy Reid was here, that they would ever win. It was like this, they're never going to win, never going to happen. If you can't win with Andy and those teams, you know, you're not going to win. I guess it's kind of how they feel in Buffalo, right? Like, you were to get there three times and lose, right? Like,
1: four.
0: You know, that's four. Yeah, forget four and lose. It's rough. And there's this hopelessness. And then when it happens, the whole city comes together, and it's the most beautiful thing ever because in the end, what sports is, when we talk about sports as a new religion and we throw these words out, it's a place for us to gather together and connect in a beautiful way. And that's kind of what this World Cup is. It's the world coming together as one and connecting, which is the most beautiful thing in the world.
1: Well, also, too, in New York City, you have other sports that are split fandom, right? Yankees, Mets, right? Football, right? Giants, Jets. And this situation, it's the Knicks. I know the Nets are physically in Brooklyn,
0: right?
1: But, like, there's no Nets fans, right? I mean, even, you know, I think there's even a split between Devils and Rangers fans, even though the Devils are actually still in New Jersey. But everyone who's a New York sports fan is a Knicks fan. And that's what made this, I think, more special, is you had everyone come together that roots for other teams that just root for the Knicks, right? And we saw the parade and what it meant for the city and the fans that were, you saw the videos, right? You know, people waking up at 3 o'clock in the morning, getting their Knicks gear on, taking a subway into the city, waiting in line forever for the parade to start. And so you just saw, you know, a lot of civic pride, right, in New York City. You know, they painted the trash cans. They brought out new trash cans that were Knick colors. I think none of them made it back home. They all were taken by souvenirs, which I think was probably expected. And you just saw that, you know, the importance of what it meant, you know, to win a championship for the Knicks and for their suffering fan base. 53 years. I was thinking about, you know, there's so many fan bases out there that there haven't had a chance to win a championship. Or it's been so long. There's such a long list in sports of teams sort of waiting for this moment. You mentioned Buffalo, right? I mean, Buffalo's been waiting for this moment, whether the Sabres or the Bills, I mean, for forever, right? And think about, you know, the Detroit Lions, right? And Cleveland sports. I know they won the Cavs 10 years ago now, but there's just a lot of fan bases waiting for this moment.
0: Yeah, it's a big deal. Like it's just all of us coming together. And so when you have the World Cup and you have the nationalism, I think that's what the Europeans are kind of understanding, is that, you know, it's easy because of our massive size of our country. You know, we're the size of Europe, right? So, you know, it's easy for you guys that have, everybody's, you know, prideful about their country, but it's different the way we do it, right? Because it's you know, professional sports is by city. So I think that's kind of what they're looking at. I love the topic because I just think it's important. It's sports is crucial to what we do. So we're going to discuss that. We're going to get into some football. I got another 20 questions for Jeff. That's coming up next, fellas, right here on Fox Sports Radio. We are Fox Sports!
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0: 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Hey.
1: 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We will be open from 11 o'clock till 2 o'clock today, the 13th of June. I have lost my voice from running a couple long auctions this past week. So I'm just going to be doing the opening, and then we're going to be doing a little bit of an evergreen show. But I wanted to at least touch base and say hello and thank everyone for all the support and all that good jazz, and let people know that, hey, we have silver, we have gold in stock. Looking to buy, sell, or trade. I have you covered today, 11 o'clock to 2 o'clock. And as usual, 10 to 4 on the weekdays and Sundays. We are closed. It was a very, very volatile week, as they have been the last 6 months. We had silver all the way down to $60, but it really fought back, and now we're back up to $68 and some change. And gold was down to about $4,000, and now we're back up to $4,200 and some change. So a nice little uptick on that. Very, very strong showing for both silver and gold this week, with a lot of selling pressure. Especially in my store, a lot of people are selling a lot of their silver and gold to purchase the SpaceX stock. And, of course, the international pressure due to the oil prices that run the world, that runs the energy costs, it's been going with the oil prices. So if oil goes down, gold goes up, and vice versa. Why does that happen? I guess we can touch on very briefly. It's because countries need cash to pay for the energy, and if the energy is going up, up, up, and away, their cash a lot of times is in the form of gold bars. So they have to sell the gold bars, which pushes massive pressure on the gold industry, and it goes down very, very simply. But nonetheless, enjoy the show. We have three other episodes we've done over the course of the years. We've been doing this for 4 years. And again, we'll be open from 11 o'clock to 2 o'clock to help you with all your needs. Thanks for listening. God bless, and talk to you next week. Welcome back, Southwest Florida, and good morning, and welcome back to the Park Shore Coin, Jewelry, and Auction Hour, where we gather every Saturday morning and talk, you know, all things precious metals market, buy, sell, trade. 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Maybe it's old paper currency, old U.S. notes, things of that nature, old sports cards, old sports memorabilia. These are all things that we buy, and not like your old grandma's auction house. We'll actually pay you for it on the spot. No need to consign. We will find a price, a fair price, a good price, where you can just walk away, be done with it. No estimated auction price. We try to find, especially on the jewelry, you can find private buyers and the coins very easily liquidated. We are what's known as a two-way market. So everything, for the most part, when it comes to silver and the gold, there's a buy price and a sell price. And yeah, that's kind of what we do right there off of Mockley Road and Interstate 75, open 6 days a week, 11 to 3 on Saturday, at 10 to 5. Monday to Friday, and you can bring your stuff in, whatever it is, old jewelry, old flatware, old coins, old paper notes, even odd collectibles. There's things that, you know, people collected, and they're very valuable that maybe I don't have on the top of my head, but we are able to find a market for it and, you know, use our resources. It's amazing what we can do with a computer and just reaching out to a couple people will usually get you dialed in and at least help figure out what you have. That's, you know, my first and primary objective, really, when everyone comes in. I like them to know exactly what they have. You know, a lot of times people don't know what they have, and that's when you have problems, and you always want them to know what you have. Just be open, transparent about it. Here's what we buy it for, and here's what we sell it for, and here's the
2: and on the margin in between, and hopefully, and for the most part, it usually works. We've been doing it 4 years now, and not too many complaints, a lot of repeat customers. And speaking of which, if you ever have questions, to email the show, it's scott@parkshorecoin.com, scott@parkshorecoin.com, and we always like to, you know, get to our listeners, because they do come in and they say, "Do you get my questions?" I email them, and I say, "Yes, we do. We get them," and they listen every weekend. They love the show, and we appreciate it. A lot of times they said they've never even known about silver and gold, and, you know, really its importance, and how not only it's important, it was the United States currency. It was what we put in for our international trade. You actually had to put that silver and gold into the currency in order to build the foundation of a strong country. And that's just how it is, and for some reason we lost our way, so we're going to have Ian ask away. First question.
3: All right, Scott, this first one is from Jill, and she's on Marco Island. And she says, "Hey, Park Shore Coin, I'm moving out of my condo, and I have 5-gallon jugs just filled with change. Is this something you would be interested in helping me out with?"
2: Yes, that's Jill. That's a great question. By the way, that's Ian. And we got to help him do this YouTube page. He's got a great YouTube page. I know you guys all know him from the Trey Radel Show and doing the Drew Steele Show. But he's got the Starship Ventures. It's a YouTube channel. You ever want to know what he does away from the studio when he's always actually here? But it's pretty cool. I've been watching it too. And it's a nice little channel. And he helped us get our Park Shore Coin YouTube up and all the websites. We always want to help, you know, get on there and watch that show too. But Jill, back to you. What you want to do is you want to... first things first is realize this is going to be not too hard of a task, to be honest. You can really simplify it, and you can also make it as difficult as possible, too, on yourself. Because now there are always a 1970 random penny or 1 cent that might have an error that nobody's ever seen before, right? And it's worth just tens of thousands of dollars, like the one you saw on TV. But what we're going to talk about is just the crux and the meat and potatoes and just the real basics of what you know for sure will be worth some dough and what we'll happily have you bring in. And just to save time, because if you bring in the whole 5-gallon jug, we'll have to either sift through it there and do it, which we do. But a lot of times, once I give you these few steps, and I assume it's one of those big Coke jugs too, right? The big 5-gallon ones. And that's, you know, over the years, you've been putting all your change into it. And the first step first is to separate the ones that kind of look like silver. So those are the dimes, the quarters, and the half dollars. The 5 cents, you can make its own pile. But you'll separate the dimes, quarters, and the half dollars. And really what you're looking for is 1964 and back. Now the 1965 to 1969 half dollars are silver. So they're not worth as much, but you can absolutely take those out of the jar, and that's a great place to start. And we talk about, it's known as constitutional silver, also known as junk silver in the trading markets and in the collector market. And it's like I said, it was just coins the United States Treasury put out as their pocket change, as the circulating coins. And like I said, for every dollar you bring that in today to Park Shore Coin, you'll get $17 for it. So just 4 quarters. So that's going to be the main one. And I know a lot of times people call and they say, "Oh, I have the $1 gold, the Sacagawea." No, it's a 2001. It's a night. It's the and anything else for in these 2000s, they did not put gold in any of the currency. And one that we get in a lot about are like those Eisenhower dollars. They look like silver dollars, but they're not. The silver dollars were stopped being made in 1935. That was the peace dollar. If you have those are great. Now, do remember, those are made out of 90% silver, and they weigh about 26 grams. So they're not quite worth what 1 ounce of silver is. Like a silver eagle, we'll pay $33 walking in the door. But if you bring in a peace dollar that just looks like, it's been worn out and has some age, you can buy it from Park Shore Coin for $25. Those are the higher premium ones. So for $1, you'll be getting about $22. Just take the dimes, 1964 and older, go through them. They'll be the Mercury dimes and the Roosevelt dimes, and you'll eventually get very good at just being able to eye it. You'll be able to see the distinct difference between silver, just kind of has like a more dull, precious look to it, in my opinion, and then the other ones look. And if you're lucky enough, to have the old $2.5 Indian head gold or the $2.5 Liberty head gold, depending on how long this piggy bank goes. You didn't say your age, and Jill, we have a large variety down here, so we could really have some gold ones in there too. The U.S. Had $1 gold pieces, they had $2.5 gold pieces, they had $5 gold pieces, $10 gold pieces, and $20 gold pieces. So that's also a lot of times a present surprise. If you find one in there that says $20, that's well over $2,000 coin today at Park Shore Coin. Now, all the U.S. coins are made out of 90% pure silver. That was never pure, so they could make designs. There's copper and there's silver with it. So, yeah, that's a great place to start, is just by going through and taking the dimes, the quarters, and the half dollars that are 1964 and older. Now, the 1 cents, they can be great, but a lot of times they don't really become too valuable unless they're the Indian head cents. A lot of times if you have some old currency too, old $10 bills, old $5 bill, the green seal notes, definitely the $1 silver certificates are always in these piggy banks. And what are also always in there are the $2 green seal notes. And those ones, my friends, have not really taken off. But there's always an exception, and that's why I love paper currency and going through it. You can get any note, doesn't matter what it is. It can be a dollar from last year's run. If you get the serial numbers all zero and then like a one, it's worth like $5,000. You know, it's not anything to sneeze at. Yeah, and Ian's going, wow, that's crazy.
3: Yeah, that's pretty cool.
2: Yep. I know a friend who just sold a 1963 common date as a green seal note, a 001, sold $7,500 on eBay. Just
3: wow.
2: Because, and it wasn't even the star note, just the typical zeros and then the one. You can find one that goes 1-2, 1-2, 1-2, you know, it'll be worth, you know, a couple hundred, $300, no matter what. So I've gotten really in to looking at currency, where I really, a lot of times these, you see these silver certificates come in and you see them sell at my auction for $1.50 a piece, because they're, you know, it's not nothing too crazy for a note that's been around. They look like they could be a lot more valuable, and a lot of times they're only worth $2-3, but just the difference you can have from just a serial number, it's pretty cool. And that's what makes collecting so fun. There's almost like an excitement, almost like a lottery. You're scratching off, you're going through it. And a lot of people wouldn't even know to look for that. You know, they just, that's why you bring it in. And we're happy to help you with what we do. We'll go through your collection. No, nothing too small, nothing too big. And we'll be able to liquidate it for you for top dollar. And we'll do it in a safe, effective manner. Well, you'll enjoy working with me. I'm the owner, so you're always going to be dealing with me. So if I ever miss something, you say, oh no, Scott, I think it's worth a little bit more, we can, you know, double check and look right there on the spot with one another. But a lot of times, like as a great example today, 10th year anniversary gold proof eagle set came in. It's a 1995. It comes with a 1 ounce, and it's a little bit off topic from, but it is still put up by the U.S. Mint. They put out a 1 ounce, a half ounce, a 1/10 ounce, and a 1/4 ounce, and they sell them for sale for $8,000. Now we're talking 1.85 ounces. That melts out at about $4,600. But this one sells for double because it's just a little bit more rare. But they say, hey, you know, I see it for $800 on eBay. Well, do remember, that's an asking price. You always want to click on what they sold for. And that's something we always want. And I said, someone came in the store the other day. They've been on eBay for years and years. They never knew about that clicking to find the sold. They've been doing everything based on what they found. And it's free to put something on eBay and just to have something on there at any asking price.
3: Some people put stuff on there and list a crazy price,
2: yep,
3: hoping someone that just has more money than time or sense, or they're drunk.
2: Yep.
3: Goes and gives them the money they're looking for, and all sales are final, and well, there you go.
2: There you have it.
3: And yeah, I actually have a family member that likes to argue with me over that button. I will not discuss anything he sees on there unless he's hit that button first, and he gets so mad at me about that. But if you're fooling anybody, you're just fooling yourself.
2: Yeah.
3: You know, if you don't hit that button, the information is worthless. Because it's only what it's sold for that means anything.
2: That's it. And they take 15%. So here's, yes, here's what happened. So he goes, well, they're selling for $8,100. I go, I know they're $8,100. But then that's not the asking. If you did your first auction, you're going to get $7,600. This is the truth. He would have gotten, as a first-time seller, $7,600 for it. He could have taken a picture of it. And But now you're a first-time seller, so you're now kind of a pariah. If the person on the other end who buys it says, I opened it, it was a bag of peanuts.

0: those precious metals dealer, because you never know in the future if you ever need anything, right? If you ever want to, you know, we deal in all types of things. So that's what we do at Park Shore Coin. And that's, you know, Jill, first things first, just take out that 1964 and older, and we'll go through there. There's really no comment, there's no key dates in the quarters, even the 1932S, 34S, forget about it. In a good condition, it's worth $50. It's not worth your time to go through. What you're looking for is a 1955 1 cent if you're going through the cents. That's the easiest one to identify, the 1909 SVDB. But no, the dimes, quarters, the half dollars, and the dollars, they add up nicely. Those Eisenhower dollars, don't have to bring them in. They're worth about $1.30. So that's that, and we'll be back right after this message.
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1: Welcome back to the Park Shore Coins, Jewelry, and Auctions Hour. We're going to do a deep dive today into what is known as constitutional silver. Now, a lot of listeners who are listening already know plenty about this, and they come in to our store on a weekly basis, and they purchase our 90% silver that is known as constitutional silver. And this is United States coinage from 1969, really, with the Kennedy half dollars. But those are only 40% from 1965, 66, 67, 68, and 69. But primarily what we talk about are the pre-1964 half dollars, quarters, dimes, and even dollars, too, because the Morgan dollars and the Peace dollars are very popular items, and that's what a lot of customers have, and they bring them in. And the one caveat about those is not even really a caveat, but something people don't really know, is they're not 1 ounce of silver, so they'll bring in a Peace dollar or a Morgan dollar and do realize they weigh 26.7 grams and they're 90% pure silver. That being said, we pay more than the actual silver value for them, and sometimes we pay way, way, way over the silver value for them, depending on the mint mark and the condition, of course, and the year. These are the three main factors that can dictate whether or not a Morgan dollar is worth $25 when we auction it off, when we start it off at a dollar, or goes for $500, $1,000, $1,500 even, and some of the high-grade ones get into the tens of thousands of dollars for sure when they come proof-like and proofs and things of that nature. But that's not what we're talking about. Those are still 90% silver coins, don't get me wrong. But really what we're going to dive deep into are the coins, the dimes, the quarters, the half dollars, right? Because this is silver that you can get from your house that you didn't even know you had. So, well, we're trying to get people into collecting, or at least knowing what they have, because, again,

0: And it makes it a lot easier on me when you know what you have. When you come into Park Shore Coin Jeweler and Collectibles, if you have all the stuff separated, all the 1964 and older coins, because people bring in collections, right? Huge coin collections, and they'll have cents, 1 cent coins all the way up until today, 5 cent coins all the way up until today, Sacagawea dollars from 2001, Eisenhower dollars from 1978. Again, none of these really have value. However, collectors, they held on to these Susan B. Anthony dollars. They come in all the time. Those $1 gold looking presidential coins that have the presidents on them, those aren't really worth much more than a dollar, but they sure do look gold. But people bring them in. So you're always going to want to sift through all that. Even Buffalo cents, those 5 cents, those aren't even silver. So we're even excluding those. So you mentioned, I didn't say 1964 and older nickels, because those are not silver. Now, they were silver from 1942 to 1945. So you can always pluck those out. And they were a little bit higher purity, too. So you have about, they're worth about a dollar, 35% silver, but they're bigger, so there's a higher amount of silver in them. So they are worth a little bit. So the real brass tacks of it all is there's 0.715 ounces, again, in 1 ounce, not even 1 ounce, in $1 of this coin. And that's how we trade 90% constitutional. People will come in and say, hey, how much are you charging per face dollar? We don't charge it by the ounce, like 100-ounce bars, 1-ounce bars, 5-ounce bars, or even gold. 90% is just on a whole different scale. And so what I'm going to try and do this show is explain how that scale and kind of what it breaks down to. So again, if you have 0.715 ounces of silver in $1 face value, you then have 0.0715 ounces in a dime, right? So you put 10 of those together, and then you got 0.715. And again, you break that in to quarters as well. And you just divide it by 4, you do 0.715, and you divide that by 4, and you got 17.8. That's how much silver, of an ounce you have in a quarter. And then a half a dollar will be 0.656 or whatever, or 0.36, pardon me, per each one. That's how much. So constitutional is done a little bit different. We say, hey, we're charging today. So if you came into Park Shore Coin this morning, for every dollar, you would pay $23 face value. It doesn't, and then if you ever wanted to extrapolate that how much silver that is, you would just multiply times 0.751, and that would give you how many ounces of actual silver you're getting. But constitutional silver, it's the only item that we've had since day one that's sold for under the actual spot price. It's the only, and we call that a negative premium. It's the only item, and this is talking on a wholesale level, so when big wholesalers buy it from us, and this goes all the way up to gold coins too, oftentimes at 2% over the gold price, right? They have an actual buy and sell sheet. Silver, 90% constitutional, always has a negative premium on it because nobody really collects it, even though the few that do collect it really, really like it because of the barterability of it. To have an item that you can have $2 or $3 worth of silver in one little item, it really does have a great benefit, and that is the number one reason I think people do collect constitutional silver, 90% pure. It is because of the barterability, and a lot of it is because they got into collecting it when they were younger. When the United States, when Nixon took us off the gold-silver standard for the final in 1969, but really I think it got enacted in 64 is when they really started cutting back. It does. It weakens the dollar. So again, $23 for $1 today. If you made $2 an hour in 1964, that's equivalent to making $46 an hour today because they paid you in silver quarters. They paid you in silver halves. They paid you in silver dimes where you could go and exchange those out right at the bank. So again, that's how it does. So if you ever wanted to know, okay, well, I'm paying $23 for each dollar. How much silver is that, Scott? You would simply just take, let's say, for instance, silver is today $33 an ounce. You just multiply that out times 0.715, and you would know exactly per dollar you are paying. And that's how we would pretty much charge it. And then it's just how it is. So dimes, quarters, half dollars, and dollars from 1964 and older are the best way to start your collection for silver. It's the most inexpensive way, and it's also going to be the most convenient as far as barterability. Again, if, for instance, there are EMPs or sun flares, and there's just no electronics for 1 week, 2 weeks, or even 3 days, I have a feeling all the ATMs would be out. All the banks wouldn't be able to resupply if trucks can't bring cash in. Or if they just can't run the transaction because there's no Wi-Fi or power, things of that nature, really the only thing you're going to be left with is bartering. You're going to be able to exchange for goods. You'll be able to find meals. It'll just be different. There's plenty of farmers out there, plenty of fishermen that'll go out and catch fish, and you'll have to just exchange that for some 90%, for the most part, constitutional change. Also goldbacks too, but we won't get into those, but we do have those at Park Shore Coin. We are a coin goldback dealer, so always come in and check those out. Those are very cool, but those are actually fractional gold dollars because gold is so expensive. As we're talking about 90% constitutional change, why it's so nice, because you can get in for $5, $3. You can come into Park Shore Coin. If you make, you know, whatever you make and you have $30 budget to put away every week towards silver, because really the money does no good sitting in your checking account, especially in times like this, where even all the experts are predicting $40 silver, $45 silver, yada, yada, yada. Even at it being 33, you really can't go wrong. Just keep putting it away, and one day you see what you can do. But in gold, you're going to pay such a high premium. The lowest gold you can get is 1 gram for the most part, and 1 gram is going to be about $20 over the spot price, and spot price is about 110 right now. So it's just a different price point. You can literally come in and spend $2.30 and walk out with a silver dime. Now, a lot of times when customers buy from us, they literally don't want the cash. So they say, hey, just pay me change and I'll give them a dime. And we pay in change that way too. A $5 bill is a quarter. Really, it's almost worth $6, almost $7 for every quarter older than 1964. So again, constitutional, it's here to stay. People love it. It does not get melted. It sells itself. But it does have the lowest premium, so that's why a lot of people like it. And another reason a lot of people like it, and this actually just kind of expounds on the barterability of it, there's not much fake of it going around. Nobody was making 1960 fake Roosevelt dimes. Nobody was making fake 1921 Mercury dimes. Now, they will make a fake 1916D Mercury dime, because that one's worth about $1,500. But really, that's the only one, folks. And so you really know you have a silver dime in hand. You'll know you have a silver quarter in hand. You'll know you have a silver half dollar in hand. A lot of times with these fakes that come into our shop, and we see them occasionally, people buy them online, they're 1 ounce coins. They're not typically junk silver or constitutional silver, as we call it. They're usually 1 ounce bullion pieces. They're usually in carded things. They're usually in capsules. Again, constitutional is never in any of these things. It's always just loose. They don't really matter what type of condition they're in. They're kind of just worth the silver value. And as I mentioned, $1 face value has 7/10 of an ounce. So, 0.07 of an ounce just in one dime, that'll get you a far ways. That's, $2.50 just for one dime. It really is remarkable, if you do think about it, that something the U.S. Treasury printed in 1964 has gone up to $2.50. Just for being a dime. So that's what we do. We will always buy that back from you as well. We'll pay you top dollar. We'll give you $21 times face if you brought that in today to parkshorecoin.com, to get our address. But we're right there off of Mockley Road, Interstate 75, and we'll be happy to help you today. We're open till 3 o'clock. In the Napoli Center, it's a two-story building right next, two doors down, actually, from the McDonald's. So we'll be happy to answer any of your questions. Now, again, some of these 90% silver coins, as they call it, constitutional, can be very, very valuable in high grade, specifically when it comes to, like, the barber halves, which were made up until 1915. These are one of my favorite coins. You cannot find, and these have the exact same silver content as all the other half dollars. You can't find one under $350, just in about uncirculated condition. So that's not even mint state. And you can't find one for less than $300. So do know, if you have the barber halves, they're going to be worth a little bit more than that. But again, they're constitutional. They're 90%. And we're kind of talking about the ones that are, 1915 and after that. Those are the Walking Liberty halves, the Franklin halves, and the Kennedy halves. And again, the Washington quarters, the Standing Liberty quarters, and the Roosevelt dimes. Those are all going to be 90% silver. And they just really are really a staple to any collection, and that is what's going to be most common to all of our listeners that don't have any experience with coins. They'll at least know that Grandpa kept his 90% constitutional and pass it down to you with his Morgan dollars and Peace dollars. So we'll be right back after these messages.
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1: So we're going to talk a little bit about something the Park Shore Coin, Jewelry, and Collectibles right off of Mafia Road and 75 deals with on a regular basis, and that's kind of what we specialize in, and that's silver and gold bullion. But today we're really going to dive in to the silver bullion and all the different types of bullion and kind of what to expect a dealer such as Park Shore Coin and Jewelry to buy it from you from, and what you would expect to buy it from us from, right? 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It's just so transparent and straightforward. 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Everybody gets it's a win-win for everybody. But today we're really going to dive into silver bullion, primarily 1 ounce, 10 ounce, 5 ounce bullion, things of that nature, right? There's kind of two categories when it comes to silver, I should say, for people who collect silver. There's silver, silver bullion, and then there's the 90% constitutional silver and numismatics, which are peace dollars, Morgan dollars, and all those things. So today we're going to talk more about the other $1 the United States puts out. They didn't begin putting these out, but these are the most popular by far bullion pieces that are out there today, and those are known as the American Silver Eagle. And they also command the highest premium over the spot price. Again, if you're new to this show, I guess we should say the premium is just simply the price over what's, I'm going to start calling the par price, because a few customers call it, hey, we want silver at par, and it's like the board price, right? So if you go to parkshorecoin.com, you'll see a moving ticker, and that's the silver and gold price, and it goes up up and down every 5 seconds. But that's the board price, that's the par price, and then the prices that you will pay and or sell them to us when you sell them back to us is known as the premium, or as the negative premium, as I mentioned in other segments on 90% silver, how that always has a negative premium on a wholesale level, and in turn, pretty darn close, the best way you can buy silver, closest to the spot price for sure. So the step above that is known as 1 ounce silver bullion. Again, the silver eagles are by far the most popular item, but they didn't start making those until 1986. And prior to that, the Canadian maple leaf was produced. The South African cougar rand was produced. The Chinese panda was produced. So there were some other items out there. But those are all known as sovereign minted items. They're made by a government, and they always tend to command, not always tend to command, they do command the highest premium on the market. You'll always typically pay about 10% over the actual price of the metal to get the 1 ounce silver coins. Those are the maple leaves. They're known as sovereign minted silver, and they always have like a dollar denomination on them as well. The U.S. has a $1. I believe Canada says $5. It's all different from anywhere. So that's why it is, actually, we talk about it, very important where you sell your collections. And that's how we got into business here at Park Shore Coin, Interstate 75 in Immokalee, is to buy your collections for top dollar. Because if you pass these items down to people who don't know what they are, they have no sophistication in them, they'll bring them to a dealer. Maybe they'll bring them to a hotel buyer. Who knows? Maybe even a neighbor. I've been hearing horror stories from people who absolutely get lowballed, and they just think they're doing the right thing. The neighbor wanted it. That it was pretty close to the price that they saw it on the computer, and I wanted to give him a little bit better deal because he's my neighbor. So, but no, it always ends really, really badly, and sometimes can even affect a relationship. So that's why a lot of times you want to keep money out of that. But that is what's known as sovereign minted silver, and then there's a generic minted silver. These will be minted also a lot of times in the U.S., but they're private minted. It's places that also refine, and then they'll just make 1 ounce coins, 1 ounce bars. A lot of times the Buffalo 1 ounce round, you'll see those are probably the most common for sure, are the Buffalo 1 ounce round. They have the Chief Indian, just like a Buffalo nickel. It's the same design, except they have a 1 ounce coin. Now, those will always be like at the spot price plus a dollar. You can always get those for about a spot price plus a dollar at Park Shore Coin, parkshorecoin.com. And those are going to be the lowest premium 1 ounce coins you can get. So you always have to, you know, when you sell those back as well, you're never going to get the full spot price, right? You're usually maybe about a dollar back, $2 back, depending on how volatile metals get, something right around there. And again, a dollar back is only about 3% where we stand with current silver prices. But, you know, just always expect anywhere from 3 to 5% back of the actual silver price. And that even kind of pertains to when you're selling gold is too. A lot of times people are very surprised of how little the margin is and how much equity they actually realize when they sell the coins. And they just know there's a lot of dealers out there throughout the country that will pay you very fairly. And then there's a lot of people out there that won't. But we do hope here, at least at Park Shore Coin, right here in North Naples, we will get your business and we will treat you the right way. And again, I'm Scott, the owner. So you'll always deal with me and I'll always have the last say. So we'll go the extra length to make sure you're happy, to feel like at least you're getting paid out fairly. And sometimes I even understand, like, you got to bring your stuff to other places and get other bids and do what you got to do. I mean, there's nothing against that. Just go and do business with who you feel comfortable with and who you think is paying you fairly. And that's that. When you find that person, just kind of stick to it, you know. It's very, very rare to find a coin and jewelry dealer and a bullion dealer to begin with. So to find one you can build a relationship with, it's all that much better. But nonetheless, getting off topic, 1 ounce silver rounds. Again, the best way when it comes to generic are going to be the Buffaloes, and that is going to be about a dollar over the spot price. And then you'll also find like novelty items where they have cool designs, things of that nature. Those will also be generics, and those will usually be about $1 to $2 over the spot price. And again, you'll never get paid out full spot price. At least, you know, I guess you can never say never, because there was a time when we were paying 40% over the spot price for Silver Eagles, you know, in 2023 or 2024. So it's not like things can happen. But for the most part, Silver Eagles, Canadian Maple Leafs, South African Cougarans, Britannias, and Australian. Oh, and by the way, I forgot my favorite one, the Libertads. These are the ones that are made in Mexico. They're 1 ounce. They don't put many out every year. Those by far have the highest premium. Those sell at our auction for $45 to $55 for each 1 ounce. So that's like $15, $10 to $15 really over the spot price a lot of times. And again, we're talking with silver where it is today at $33 an ounce. But those ones are actually the highest premium for sure. And those are the ones we actually pay the most for too. So if you ever want to bring in the Park Shore Coin, you have Libertads. We always have the highest bid sheet on those nationwide. There's nobody that will pay you more for Libertads anywhere. It just won't find it. There's no place that will pay you 15, 20% over the spot price for really a whole lot of 1 ounce. That's just the reality of it, because we got really good buyers for that stuff. But that is very high premium stuff when it comes to 1 ounce. And then your other option when it comes to 1 ounce are 1 ounce bars. Now, some of them are very, very expensive when it comes to a premium. There's Engelhard bars that get very, very expensive. But then Park Shore Coin, we carry a bunch that are just generic. You know, there'll be five or six different logos that, you know, pertain to sometimes from the Chinese calendar to old designs of U.S. coins to a whole bunch of random things. But they're just called generic 1 ounce bars. And you can get those from anywhere from $1 to $2 over the spot price. And again, there's always going to be about a 50 cents more for a bar than there will be a coin. It's just how it always has been. And again, when you're talking generic bars and generic 1 ounce coins, there's no dollar denomination on them. So that's another reason why there's a premium on the Silver Eagles, the Cougarans, the Maple Leafs. People think that maybe one day, as we mentioned in other shows, if there's EMP attacks, solar flares, where there is just a total blackout for 2 days is all you really need for all the liquidity, all the banks and everything. If they're not able to reload because the trucks and the computers aren't moving, it's just going to be a real logistic nightmare to get consumers goods, right? You're going to be declaring emergencies, and your best bet is always going to be to have silver and gold nearby. And really not even gold. Silver is going to be what you want, because gold's so expensive. Unless you're going to be buying a restaurant, to start serving up food. You're not going to really need gold. You're going to want silver. And point being, the people think the banks, which, you know, they don't even know they wouldn't be open, but they would take the sovereign minted silver first. They think, because there's a dollar denomination on it, that that's what they would take. And it kind of does make sense. They would also take the constitutional change as well, which we've talked about in previous episodes. But that would probably be a reasonable assumption that they might not accept generic 1 ounce, but other places, they're just going to want the silver because that's what's going to be valuable. So it, there's two trains of thoughts from different types of people. Some people just like to have that nicely minted sovereign stuff from the government. Some people just want silver, get as much of it as you possibly can, and let's go on. So yeah, everything when it comes to the 1 ounce bullion, that's what it is. And then, of course, moving up from there, there's 10-ounce bars, 5-ounce bars, and 100-ounce bars. So really, the meat and potatoes, when it comes to bullion, we just talked about it. It's going to be 1-ounce coins, $1 coins, U.S. minted stuff, and then generic rounds. And then the higher you go up, the 100-ounce bars, it's just going to be the less premium. You're going to pay less per ounce, but not much. Really, the best way to do it, it's just going to be however your use fits your use, right? And really, if you want it for bartering or just to have silver. So again, we're Park Shore Coin right off of Mockley Road and 75. We'll always be here 6 days a week to answer your questions about bullion, buying, selling, and trading. That is what we deal in. We will be right back.
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1: All right, and we're back. 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My name is Scott, owner of Park Shore Coin. We'll be open till 3 o'clock today, Saturday. We're right off of Mockley Road 75. 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Rolex watches, fine watches, we cannot get enough of them. 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We're not trying to retire off of one transaction. We try to run off very small margins, put as much money back into your pockets for your items so that you're happy, and then you can tell all your friends about us, and then we can just do it in volume where both sides win. 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But going into this weekend, we do have quite a bit of 1 ounce gold. So if you do want to come in and buy some, we'll give it to you for $3,340. That's almost at this par price, plus about 0.8%, plus about $20. So you can't go wrong with that. So we will be able to help you with that. So talking about gold, there's various ways. So if you're new to collecting gold, to kind of put your money away in gold. And actually now with the advent of the gold back, that is the fractional gold notes that are put out by a private mint, of course, but they do have gold infused into them, and they do have a buyback rate, an actual exchange rate that Park Shore Coin participates in that you can pull up on. We will be able to pull it up on parkshorecoin.com, but it's always on goldback.com too. So if you do want to get more information on those, you can either come into Park Shore Coin. But that is always going to be the lowest denomination of gold that you can absolutely obtain. Florida was the first year that they had the half gold back, so that's 1/2000th of an ounce. So every $1 gold back has 1/1000th of an ounce of gold infused into it. So 1/1000th of an ounce times today's spot price, you'll figure out what the price is, right? And then the denominations go up from that. But before that, your only bet for gold was to get, sometimes they put out half gram items, but really 1 gram items, and 1 gram is now pretty darn expensive, and the premiums on those are always pretty darn high too. When we order them from the, you know, the various mints that produce those, I mean, we're talking 15% our cost over the spot price to get all that fractional stuff. And the fractional, I'm talking 1 gram, 2.5 gram, those bars, those carded bars, Volcambi, PAMP, etc. Now, the U.S. Mint, the smallest denomination they put out, is a 1/10th ounce gold eagle. Now, back in the day, sure, the $1 gold piece, I think, had a little bit less gold than that. And then they had the $2.50 gold piece, the $5 gold piece, the $10 gold piece, and $20 gold piece. But for now, we're going to start off at the lowest denomination and kind of bullion specific, even though when we do talk about the gold, the $20 gold pieces are, you know, almost an ounce, they're 0.96 ounces. But anyway, 1/10th ounce gold eagle, you're going to pay, our cost is 10% over the spot price when we order those from the Treasury. So again, high premiums, but again, low denominations, you can buy 1/10th worth. It's a lot easier to buy 1/10th of an ounce of gold than it is 1 ounce of gold. And the fact of the matter is, that's why there's just a higher premium on them. They make less of them. And they're just a little bit more utility to them and a little bit more popular for sure. And then after that, you have a 1/4 ounce gold coin, the gold eagle. That's the only one really that they put out. There's no really private mints that put out gold products that are of the fractional variety. So if you're ever going to be purchasing, again, the most popular is the 1 ounce. That's what most people have. That's what most people get tubes of. That's what most people have gotten, whether it's 1 ounce silver or 1 ounce gold. The 1 ounce is just always the most popular. But they do have 1/4 ounce. And again, the premium on those are fairly high as well, 5 to 7% over the gold price, as typically our cost to obtain them from the wholesale distribution network in the U.S. Treasury. So they also figure coin dealers such as ourselves at Park Shore Coin and Jewelry has to at least turn some type of profit on top of that. So you do the math, right? You're probably going to be paying 6 to 10% over the board price. And that is also known as the spot price. That's for a quarter ounce. Now, they start to come back and creep down to normalcy. When you get to half ounce, you'll pay a lot of times 2, 3, 4%. Again, you're in the under 5% range for the first time. These are the half-ounce gold eagles, and these all have, again, 1/2 ounce of actual gold in them. Do not be confused, which a lot of customers do get confused over this. They are struck on a 22-carat planchet, 91.7% pure, the half-ounce gold coins are. However, they overcompensate the weight. They make it weigh more than a half an ounce, so you actually get 1/2 ounce pure gold. So don't get too thrown off. The only 24-carat triple nines, four nines, pure gold the U.S. Treasury puts out is the gold buffalo, which we were going to get into next after we talk about, that's about it for the half ounce. Yeah, you'll get the gold maple leaf. They put out a product. The Cougarans put one out. They also, so it's mostly sovereign minted mints, as we mentioned earlier on the 110s. That's who puts out the fractionals. And that's who really puts out the vast majority of the gold, too. The most popular 1 ounce item is going to be the gold eagle. The 1 ounce gold eagle and the 1 ounce gold buffalo are by far the most popular gold items, but there are quite a bit of 1 ounce gold products that you can always choose from when you come into Park Shore Coin. They make 1 ounce gold bars, Switzerland made, they make Volcambi, they make the U.S. Canadian maple leaf, pardon me. They make the Australian kangaroo, they make an Australian koala, they make a Mexico Libertad, they make a Britannia gold, they make a South African Cougaran gold, they make a Chinese panda gold. Almost all the sovereign mints put out a 1 ounce gold product, and they're all very, very popular, and they all kind of have the same premium for the most part. The world ones do 2 to 3% over the spot price. Sometimes as low as 1% will sell you over the spot price for one ounce gold bars. Like, for instance, this weekend, if you came in, we would just give them to you for the $20 over, but 1% over the spot price at current prices. So you really can't get it much cheaper than that. Again, the gold eagles are usually about 3, 4, 5% for the 1 ounce over the spot price. If we have a bunch in at stock, Park Shore Coin, 2% over spot price is very fair for us. How do we come up with that number? Because for us to buy them back or sell them back at a wholesale level, we could sell them at typically 2% over the spot price. No matter how high the price gets, there's always going to be big players out there who will buy them, big banks. These go to national and world banks as well for their stockpiles. And that's not necessarily the gold eagle that's going to their stockpile. Again, for years now, or for months now, they've been melting these items, which never were melted. As gold has gotten so high because of the premium. But when people are buying 100-ounce, 200-ounce bars for their storage in their vaults, they're not buying gold eagles. They're not buying 1-ounce coins, and they don't want tubes of plastic in their vaults. They want big, big bars of gold. So they're melting everything. As gold's getting very expensive, the premiums, again, have really dissipated on that type of thing. And again, proof gold. It's one last item we can talk about. A lot of people have certified. People send in their gold eagles, and the more specifically, their gold eagle proofs. These are the products that are put out by the U.S. Treasury, and they come in, 1 ounces primarily, but the U.S. Treasury puts out 4 coin sets where there's a 1/10, a 1/4, a 1/2, and a 1 ounce gold. That's right, 1.85 ounces in that little blue box. And they have become very expensive, but that's known as a proof coin. And at one point, those things sold for 10, 20% over the gold price. As prices of gold have gone up, those have dissipated. So as I mentioned, premiums are always changing. But as things get higher and higher, the bullion is just going to be the bullion. And numismatics will always be different. So we're not talking about that. We're just talking about gold stacking. What are your options? And then when it comes to actually American-made coins, like their actual coins, dollars, the $20, the $10, the $5, the $2.50, and the $1 all contain gold. Those are all options. Again, those are very low premiums, especially when you buy $20 gold. St. Gaudens or a $20 Gold Liberty, those are the 0.96 ounce coins. You're going to basically get those at just the gold price. So whatever the spot price is at the time, you can multiply that times 0.96, you know, maybe add a percent. And of course, these can change if you have very rare mints and things of that nature. But that's a great way to get your gold at a very low denomination or a low premium. And it's also going to be very recognizable. Dealers such as Park Shore Coin, we can never get enough of those $20 gold. So some collectors will only collect that because there's a lot of nostalgia to it. So again, it's a great bullion piece. It's a great option. And it's really a great way to not really to get fractional, because the $2.50 gold pieces and the $5 gold pieces, well, mostly the $2.50 gold pieces, they really have high premiums on them over the actual gold weight. But the fives and the tens, those are kind of just going for the gold weight now. So I never would have thought in my years that I would say, wow, a $10 gold Indian is just selling for pretty much the gold weight, which is 0.48 ounces. That's where we are. And that's just kind of how it is. Now, of course, there's always exceptions to graded stuff, as we talk about. But we're not talking about that today. We're just talking about bullion, what you need to know, where the premiums lie. And really, when you bring your stuff to a dealer, when it's time to cash out, you're going to get paid out the most on the American-made stuff, the Buffalo. 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They're the most popular, and they're the easiest for us to move. 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And again, we'll always treat you fair at Park Shore Coin Jewelry and Collectibles, right off of Mockley Road and Interstate 75. 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You'll deal with me. I'm Scott. I'm the owner. So you really won't ever have any problems. And everything will be very straightforward. We keep everything, you know, if you come in to sell jewelry, we keep the scale right there on the table for you to see how much your stuff weighs and what we pay. So that is the name of the game at Park Shore Coin. And we are out of time, so enjoy your weekend. Again, thanks so much for listening and coming in and supporting the little shop that we have. And we look forward to seeing you next week. God bless.
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3: What's the Anajar Levine difference? When you're injured in a car crash, we
4: Hello there, I'm Mark Robbins. The United States wins its second straight World Cup game in 2026. It's the first time it's happened since 1930. 2-0 over Australia on Friday in Seattle. That win, coupled with Paraguay's victory, clinches first place in Group D for the United States, and it's on to the knockout stage. And Apple TV soccer analyst Brian Dunson says deep respect is developing for this U.S. squad.
5: From the opening moment against Paraguay to what we saw today, the amount of my English friends, they're just saying, you guys got a real chance. So from a conversation about getting out of the group to now their expectations at a bare minimum is that we're in a quarterfinal match and potentially pushing through to a deeper knockout round. I think the narrative is adjusting, but again, there's still a lot of work to do, and don't think for a second that this group of players is comfortable with what they've done so far, because they understand how much further they need to go.
4: That's Brian Dunseth earlier on Amber and Ian here on ESPN Radio. At the U.S. Open at Shinnecock, Wyndham Clark has the lead after two rounds. He's 7 under par, 4 shots better than 4 other golfers. there are 10 players total who are under par at the halfway point. In Major League Baseball Friday, Braves over the Brewers 3-2. It's a weekend battle of division leaders in Atlanta, and that is our Saturday Major League broadcast here on ESPN Radio. Brewers and Braves. Coverage begins at 3:30 p.m. Eastern. Elsewhere in the bigs, Dodgers walk off the Orioles 6-5 on a two-run single by Dalton Rushing.
6: Hey, it's Michelle Smallman, and coming up Monday, now that the 25-26 NBA season is officially over, it's time to look ahead to the NBA offseason and which team has a chance to improve themselves the most. It's on Sportsmanlike, 6 a.m. Eastern, right here on ESPN Radio, ESPN2, and ESPNU.

0: after 9/11 and having the Yankees there. I mean, that's more than just the baseball. The whole country was wrapped around that series. And it was a good one, man. Went seven innings and was a walk-off in the bottom of the ninth and the bottom of the seventh. So that's amazing. I love that story.
1: Pretty cool, man.
2: There you go. That's awesome. All right. Well, hey, we'll see you over at the ballpark later. And y'all can watch Mr. DeLuccio on SEC Network breaking down whatever happens this afternoon over at the ballpark.
0: No walk-up songs. I'll just be sitting there without a walk-up song. So, but I appreciate it, guys. Thanks for having me on.
1: No walk-up song. But we got to get old Parker Daigle on some wine and pasta for you boys out there.
2: Mambo Italiano. There you go. That's it. There you go.
1: David, see you, bro. Lucci. Thank you.
2: One of the all-time good dudes right there. And, dinner last night, I was like, man, I know tomorrow's early now, but could you come on the show? So, but he and I were laughing last night. The last time we had him on the show was a couple years ago, and he and I both were out. Like, I don't think I ever slept. And I know he slept maybe 90 minutes, and it was and I remember he came on the show. He said, "Yeah, McGee and I were Bible study all night last night." I'm like, yeah. I'm not sure if that's what that was, but yeah. All right, listen, we have a caller on hold. We're going to get to, and apparently it involves Bob Seger, beer, and Chris Berman. It's Marty McGee on ESPN Radio, the ESPN app, and the SEC Network.
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0: give Sorsby a year to get his life in order. And the Steelers probably aren't going to be bad enough to be picking Arch Manning, Dante Moore. I mean, maybe they are, but I think they're going to try to win the AFC North this year, not be right there with the Arizona Cardinals for the number one pick in the draft.
1: How about the Colts?
0: It's a good one. That's a good one.
1: Yeah,
0: that's a good one.
1: They obviously have Danny Dimes, but what's the future there? Who knows?
0: Daniel Jones? What's your ceiling if Daniel Jones is your quarterback? Right. What about, like, people have brought up Green Bay. Like, okay, Jordan Love is expensive. Emmett, he's good. But one of these teams, if they felt good about the direction that Sorsby was headed, they could get a ton for their existing quarterback and then potentially plug him in. But we all think, and Mike Tannenbaum does too, those are the teams that should be thinking about taking this risk and not like Emmett and I, where you are, the Cleveland Browns. Let's listen. Here's Mike Tannenbaum.
2: I think it's a non-obvious team, and I'll be specific here. Detroit, Philadelphia. A couple of years ago, Carson Wentz entrenched as the quarterback of the Eagles. Second round, Jalen Hurts. How'd that turn out? Super Bowl winning quarterback. If you're the Eagles and you know you're going to be a good team, or the Lions, and you're drafting towards the bottom in the second round, and you draft Brandon Sorsby and say, hey, look, Brandon, here's the deal. You're coming in on a one-day contract, and if you go to counseling and you go to meetings and you're a great teammate, you're going to come back tomorrow. And we're going to stack one good day on top of the next. And next August, if he has an unbelievable preseason, do you know what you'd be able to trade him for? Or maybe you're sitting there with your franchise quarterback. Okay. And then when you look at the Packers, right? They had Favre. They drafted Rodgers. Mm-hmm. They had Rodgers. They drafted Jordan Love. Any of those organizations, someone's going to look at this as an unexpected opportunity.
1: And Mike makes a bunch of great points. I'm all the way with him. Now, Aaron, I don't typically do this. I don't typically root for things to happen just because it would be good for business. All right, but I'd love to see the Tampa Bay Buccaneers Brandon Sorsby.
0: Oh,
1: because,
0: my God.
1: Man, you talk about a great press conference next time Baker Mayfield steps in front of a microphone. Oh, there's going to be fireworks. All right, there is going to be fireworks. But they would qualify as a team that has a quarterback, but the future of that quarterback is still kind of up in the air.
0: You are so right. If I could wish him anywhere, it's Tampa. Other than here, and Emmett and I are in Cleveland, and this sounds so much like something the Browns would do.
1: I do not want to see
0: the Emmett.
1: Browns
0: to me, the other hilarious team would be the Atlanta Falcons. Right. Kevin Stefanski went running away from Browns quarterback drama to end up with this situation on his hands.
1: Yeah, on top of Tua and Penix, right? It would be insane.
0: Let's just throw Brandon Sorsby into that quarterback room just for fun and just to see what happens. Emmett and I don't think if you're a Cardinal, Jet, Browns fan, you should be looking at this. But one of these teams that has a quarterback, it's interesting. All right, Emmett. Is the United States positioned to make noise at the World Cup? We got to talk soccer next.
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0: Nike, like you guys were talking about. Plus, we're getting now that big connection where it's feeding right over into Team USA soccer. And when people see us winning a couple of back-to-back rounds like this, it's just kind of really, really cool because it's taken away. It's truly becoming the distraction that so many of us feel when we're into sports and watching sports. We could kind of just, for that little time, ignore all the other stuff going on in the world and focus on what's good and pure and true, you know. But here's the biggest take, right? The most fantastic byproduct that I don't know if anybody was planning or not. When I hear about all the international fans who are coming to America, sometimes for the first time, I hear that they're flooding into the Waffle Houses and they're flooding into the Texas Roadhouses and they're loving Walmart. They're loving all the things that we already know are so cool about living in the U.S., right? So to me, that's the big bonus, if you will, is the fact that we're winning over the world in a kind of a way that we didn't really expect, you know, because from what I can hear and see online, the international fans are loving their time here in America, and I think that's just the best part of this whole thing. Of course, we want to go all the way and win the cup, you know?
1: That would be great. And Russell, thanks. And that's great perspective. I mean, I'm in Philly. I'm in one of the host cities here in the United States, and the cool thing about soccer is because there's so much time in between games, there are a lot of the people that are coming here are taking the time to experience the city. It's not you fly out to your favorite football team and you're there for a day or two and then you're flying back and you didn't experience anything about the actual area. So it's been cool, Gabby, to see here in Philly a lot of people going, wow, look at this great city that I've actually had time to explore a little bit.
2: Absolutely. I mean, there is nothing like this. I've tried to equate it to the Olympics, but especially the way this World Cup is set up right now, where it is US, Canada, and Mexico, that tri-host, you are seeing people become a part of these communities in ways that you cannot replicate in anything else. And for the first time in a long time, and not even going back to 1994, we get to watch that happen in our country, which I think is what is hitting so close to home for all of us and our callers.
1: You can let us know. Has your interest in USA soccer increased after the two wins? 888-SAY-ESPN. That's 888-729-3776. We'll continue this conversation. Also, NBA free agents, they're feeling pressure thanks to an NBA champion. That's next here on Game Day.
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0: because I don't know. I'm tossing the ball back over to you.
1: That's all right. Look, I'm going to go either because I can make the case for either one. If I'm talking about trenches, then somebody needs to be a playmaker in that secondary. So that could either be the cornerback in the secondary of the defense or a wide receiver. Because unless you're Tom Brady or unless you were Josh Allen last year with Khalil Shakir and Keon Coleman, the top quarterbacks usually have top receivers, right? Sam Darnold had a very good year because he had Jaxon Smith-Njigba, who is arguably the best wide receiver in the NFL. So my next level after trenches and quarterback would either be wide receiver so that that quarterback has somebody to throw to, or if that defense is locking down a quarterback and only giving them 4 seconds to throw, if they're getting beat on every slant route possible, it doesn't matter what kind of pressure that you could create. So I would probably go cornerback as that next big payday where I go, yeah, I need this to get locked down.
0: I mean, and I guess we're talking, this is kind of my answer. Really, I'm blinded by the Jalen Carter and, you know, so I guess we're still kind of in the trenches with that, but like, I want to see a good edge. I mean, yeah. I've been itching for it and dying for it as somebody who's watched the New York Football Giants for so, right? So, so I think when we're going to that, like, I would love to see that input there. But yeah, pass catchers, really big, a wide receiver, a tight end, bring that one in, really lean into that.
1: 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Giannis sweepstakes not going away anytime soon. But the U.S. men's national team, they won their group for just the third time ever. They're on to the round of 32. Well, can they do something else they haven't done in almost 100 years? We'll get into that next here on Game Day.
2: 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The New York Mets step into hostile territory to face Kyle Schwarber and the Philadelphia Phillies. 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

0: So that hit is stranded. And we go to the bottom of the ninth here in Atlanta. The Braves looking for a comeback win. 3-2 Milwaukee as the Atlanta Braves come to bat. 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
0: Sean Kelly, Doug Glanville in Atlanta, and Ole Abner's done it again. It's a one-run game. The home team is down the run, and they come to bat in the bottom of the ninth with the big boys coming up and a new arm for Milwaukee. It is left-hander Aaron Ashby. He'll start here against Drake Baldwin, the two-hole hitter. Swinging a ground ball, rolled him over to first. It is fair down the line. Says the first base umpire, the home plate umpire blows it dead at the plate. So all that for strike one.
4: Well, it had a lot of velocity on that ground ball, so the Brewers were a little bit stunned. Like, if it hit his foot, why did it go so fast? And, you know, the way Baldwin swings, he rolls his front foot. And it's hard to tell if it hit it. It hit the chalk. But did it hit his foot? Well, that's the ruling they have, so that is it.
0: 0-1 the count, and 0-3 is Baldwin. And the pitch from Ashby is over but low. Tell me more about Ashby, sir.
4: Well, this guy's nasty sinker. He throws upper 90s. Power comes over the top, pitches in a lot of games. He has 10 wins this season, 10-0, and he's only started one game,
0: yeah,
4: probably as an opener, so... This is 34th appearance. He's 10 wins and no losses.
0: 1-1. So he has earned a nickname and he's embraced it. But his teammates, because of what Doug just called or said, he's the vulture.
4: Yes. It makes sense. Just getting up and roadkill at all times.
0: 2-1 pitch. Bouncing ball foul to the first base dugout.
4: It's like vampire, you know. It's kind of like a vampire. That's okay. He'll take the ball. We did a series, like it was last year. It seemed like he pitched in every game. I mean, he was an opener for like every other day. Really rubber arm.
0: 2-2. Strike three call. Punched him out. Whoa. Baldwin's 0-4. Big first down for Ashby and the Brewers, who lead it 3-2.
4: I mean, that's just a great pitch because he has that big sinker and he drops a perfect curveball. Baldwin had no idea what was going on. Frozen.
0: Now Matt Olson, 20 home runs this year. The pitch, high for ball one. It's left, left, switch, left through this portion of the lineup for Atlanta. And the left-hander Ashby peers into Contreras. Comes set with a 1-0 count. Here he comes. Ground ball just foul down the right field side. Well, came Bauer, off pretty hot.
4: And Bowers is right on that line where he should be to take away the double.
0: Yeah.
4: And this is one of those examples managerial for Pat Murphy. It played perfectly, right? You got the lefty in this lane of Baldwin, Olsen, Albies, and Harris. three lefties in that group.
0: 1-1 to Olson. Up and in. Hello.
4: And Olson hits lefties well. It's not like it's a disadvantage. And Albies is a good hitter as a righty, but it's also Ashby's stuff. And he's power sinker, big curveball.
0: Freelich's deep and right. Here's the 2-1. Breaking ball down and away. A slider from Ashby. Doug mentioned his 10-0 record. He has the most wins without a loss to start a season in franchise history. C.C. Sabathia started 9-0 in 2008. And Ashby has bested that with these bullpen swoop-ins. Three balls, one strike, 3-2 ball game. The pitch. Swing and a shallow fly ball right center into no man's land. It's down and the tying run is aboard. Olson's first of the day was not loud, but it's effective. He's aboard with one out. And Ozzy Albies coming to the plate.
4: A fastball that runs in, really a sinker in, and Olson doesn't hit it well. But once again, with the tying run at the plate, outfield's a little bit deeper. The lines are pinched, so they're taking away the doubles. And just no chance of Freelich getting there. A ball falls 20 feet short of him.
0: Ozzy Albies is having the best day amongst the Atlanta Braves. 2-for-3. Solo home run to lead off the fifth. Hit and a run scored in the seventh. They can send a big crowd home happy with one swing of the bat. The pitch. Swinging a chopper foul, third base side. Olson with a small lead at first. Here's the tying run. Ashby comes set, checks the runner. Brings it home. Fly ball, foul. Well hit, but well fouled on the left field side.
4: Well, to give you a sense of Albies as a switch hitter throughout his career, as a left-handed batter, 245, 422 slug. As a right-handed batter, which he is now, 324 batting average with a 533 slug. Way better hitter as a righty.
0: Ashby ahead here. We'll see if he throws him out of the zone. The 0-2. Check swing. Did it go? No, says the first base umpire. The ball handcuffed Contreras behind the plate. Mask off. Helmet off. Keeps it in front. So no strikeout here, and that was close.
4: It's close. But Albies, once he started committing, then he turned his lower body to get the momentum going instead of the bat and was able to hold it up.
0: 1-2. Swing and a fly ball. Well hit. Out to right field. If it's fair, it is gone. It is gone. Goodbye. Home run. That's a winner for Atlanta. A walk-off for Ozzy Albies. 4-3 is going to be the final. When Albies comes through all the way around, he'll be mobbed at home plate. Wow, wow, wow. Second home run of the day for Albies, and he's the hero. That's it. He touches home, and it's a final 4-3 Atlanta.
4: Well, we talked about the power. They had him on his strong side, and both times these lefties have tried to elevate away, and he goes with the pitch and just tucks it in side of that foul pole. But it had the distance, it had the carry. And this guy has so much power, especially as a right-hander. And the Brewers did everything they could. They matched it up well. They had the right lane for the bullpen. And Albies just came up big and got the big hit.
0: Series winner as well. Atlanta takes games 1 and 2, both one-run affairs. How fun has this matchup been between Atlanta and Milwaukee here on Father's Day weekend?
4: Yeah, well, we talked earlier about the offense, and what is it about the Braves? They have the power. They can do they can hit the long ball, and it can change everything. And the Brewers, meanwhile, generally chip away, first and third, hit and run, different styles. But that one swing of the bat, that became the difference maker, especially at home. And Albies clearly was the hero in that story.
0: What will you take away most from this ball game?
4: Well, great pitching. You know, you see the pitching, the lefties, Sale, Harrison, What a matchup. Two teams that are excellent in different ways. And I think I'll just see them again later. I can see the postseason looking just like this.
0: Indeed. You're off to Philadelphia. Mets and Phillies tomorrow night. Sunday Night Baseball on ESPN Radio. Safe travels and happy Father's Day.
4: All right, Sean. You too, man.
0: Thank you. What a ball game we enjoyed here at Truist Park in Atlanta. The final score, 4-3. Atlanta wins it on an Ozzie Albies fourth career walk-off home run. For Doug Glanville, producer Rob Kelly, and engineer Bob White, I'm Sean Kelly. So long for just a while from the Big A. Let's send it to Christine Lisi in the studio with the post-game show.
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5: I'm Christine Lisi. 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Quite a pitcher's duel between Milwaukee's Kyle Harrison and Atlanta's Chris Sale today. Harrison retired the first 13 batters he faced and didn't give up his first hit until the bottom of the fifth inning.
0: Two pitch, hammered pretty good. Out to right, Perkins to the track. Up against the wall, and it is gone. It just scraped the back of the wall. Home run for Albies. Now it's 1-0.
5: The Brewers answered in the top of the sixth inning.
0: The next from Sale, swinging a fly ball into right. White circles, surrounds it, makes the catch. Cheerio tags from third. The throw to the plate is too late. This ball game is tied. Head first slide by Cheerio on the sacrifice of an RBI for Gary Sanchez, his 21st run batted in this season.
5: A couple of batters later, Andrew Vaughn singled in a run, and that put Milwaukee up 3-1. The Braves, though, clawed their way back. Down one, one man on, bottom nine for Ozzie Albies.
0: 1-2. Swing and a fly ball. Well hit. Out to right field. If it's fair, it is gone, and it's gone. Goodbye. Home run. That's a winner for Atlanta. A walk-off for Ozzie Albies. 4-3 is going to be the final. When Albies comes through all the way around, he'll be mobbed at home plate. Wow, wow, wow.
5: 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Ozzie certainly had himself a day. 3-for-4, 3 RBI, and 3 runs scored. A second straight one-run win for the Braves. 4-3 that final. Milwaukee has now lost 3 in a row. Coming up next, the Yankees got roughed up by the Reds. 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
5: I'm Christine Lisi on the Baseball Tonight post-game show. On the MLB scoreboard, Jackson Merrill game-tying RBI single in the top of the eighth. He and the Padres knotted up at three with the Rangers in the top of the ninth inning. Marlins going for an eighth straight win at home with a 6-2 lead on the Giants top of the seventh. On ESPN Unlimited, Nationals leading at the Rays 3-2 in the bottom of the eighth. C.J. Abrams has driven in a run and scored another. As good as Cam Schlittler was for the Yankees last night, it was the opposite for New York's Will Warren today. 6 runs, 8 hits in 5 2/3. Reliever Ryan Yarbrough, 4 runs in an inning of work. Shortstop Max Schumann called into duty on the mound for the Bronx Bombers. 1 walk, no runs, 1 hit in 1 inning. Reds pounded on the Yankees 10-2. Sal Stewart tied a career high with 6 RBI with the performance of the game. 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Kazuma Okamoto, and Dalton Varsho each went deep. Blue Jays rallied from a 5-run deficit. They topped the Cubs 8-6. And the Tigers handed the White Sox a 4th loss in 5 games, 5-4. Oklahoma beat North Carolina in Game 1 in the best of 3 in the Men's College World Series, 9-3 that final. Our next broadcast, Mets and Phillies on Sunday Night Baseball, tomorrow at 6:30 Eastern. Up next on many of our ESPN radio affiliates, it's prime time. For producer Ryan Matlack and technical director Camilo Ortiz, I'm Christine Lisi. 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
8: You're seeing the injuries that you're talking about, and you've seen it in Milwaukee. They won a championship, and they just were never healthy after that, right? So that is a huge part of it. And for the Knicks, that'll also be part of the story, is their health was remarkable this season. They overcame small things throughout the season, but they never had that one that would be that devastating injury that could take them out of contention.
9: And that's where luck, I would argue, Harry, is involved in a championship run. You do. You have to be the healthiest team around April, May, and June, in addition to having the depth. And I'm glad Allen brought up the Thunder because, you know, we could sit here and play the hypotheticals, but if OKC had all hands on deck, I like their chances to get past San Antonio, and I certainly like their chances to potentially repeat. Unfortunately, it's going to remain a hypothetical because they were not fully healthy, and that was a huge element that did hold them back ultimately.
10: Yeah, without question. I think for any team in any sport, health obviously is going to be at the forefront. I do think one of the things that this Knicks team has going for it, and Lance, you know that I mean this because as somebody that grew up a Hawks and Pacers fan, I have every single reason not to like the New York Knicks. And I have had nothing but great things to say about this team because one of my favorite qualities about watching them play basketball the last couple of years, really, not even just this year, but last year as well, is they have so much fight in them, so much grit, so much determination. A lot of teams talk about, hey, next man up this, next man up that. They live it. Like, they play it. We saw it throughout this postseason, whether it had to be Landry Shamet, who stepped up multiple times, right? There wasn't just one Landry Shamet game. There were two or three this postseason where he really stepped up. Jose Alvarado came up big. Jordan Clarkson had his moment in the finals. I do feel like the culture that is built within that team, in part because of the Nova Knicks, right? Brunson, Hart, those guys, Mikhail Bridges. I think that is just so infectious on a team like this. And I think it is honestly is even, and this is a compliment to Knicks fans, it's fed more because of that team. Like, I've never seen an NBA team that so much embodies the spirit and the attitude of the city that it plays for. And I do think, obviously, again, you need to stay healthy, but I do think that is one thing that the Knicks have going in their favor.
9: Well, the hustle that they displayed is what fueled them, especially with all the comebacks that they were able to pull off. But I got to go back here a little bit and question whether or not you were feeling good when Ewing missed the finger roll in 95. I mean, come on, Harry. I was at that game, by the way, at the Garden, okay? And I was probably the only person in the building that had a smile on my face ear to ear. But I'd be wondering what you were doing and feeling at the time, because Indiana did prevail.
10: They did, though I must say, you know, as somebody that was 3 years old at the time, you know, I was probably a little bit more worried about what, like Toy Story, Lion King, you know, things of that ilk during that time period. So I don't know that I was worried too much about what Reggie Miller had going on back then.
9: You mean you weren't sporting a Dale Davis or Antonio Davis jersey at that point, or a Vern Fleming?
10: Rick Smits.
9: Yeah, you know? LaSalle Thompson. Oh, man, I could go old school with you, Harry. That's don't get right. me started. We got a lot of program to go. I'm going to preserve and save my energy. Speaking of the Knicks and their triumphant return to a championship, could the Yankees repeat what New York has seen over the last few weeks? Next on ESPN Radio.
0: Coming up on the Monday edition of Unsportsmanlike with Evan Cohen, Chris Canty, and me, Michelle Smallman. 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
11: When storms build fast in Southwest Florida. 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Wink Doppler 3X gives the Weather Authority three times the radar power to see deeper inside the storm, track closer to home, and help you prepare sooner. Wink, the Weather Authority, built for this.
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